0: Play the best songs of all time back to 1988, the bicentennial year of Australia. That is Bananarama and, of course, Love in the First Degree as we come to you live this morning out here at the Grafton Model Aero Club Fun Fly Weekend. And now, if you're wondering where we are, once you come along the dirt road and you pop along to where the RC Club is, you'll see there's a few fellas at the gate waiting to welcome you. And then you just follow the goat track along and you'll see the big green grasshopper and the marquees and quite a few people out here enjoying the Fun Fly. That is, of course, the Grafton Model Aero Club. Right throughout the course of the day, look, they're going to be pretty much flying all day. So don't worry if you can't get out here for another hour or so. The planes are still going to be in the sky. Plenty of tricks, and the pilots absolutely love it. Especially if you give them a bit of a cheer, they'll love that as well. We're going to check your Saturday weather forecast next here at Loving Life.
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0: The Bureau is saying mostly fine and sunny throughout the course of the day. High chance of showers late this afternoon. Winds from the south at 25 to 35 kilometres per hour. Looking ahead for tomorrow, possible showers in the afternoon, 24 degrees. More showers about on Monday and Tuesday, 25. Possible showers on Wednesday and Thursday, 24 and 23. And possible showers by the end of the week. 24 hour expected top today. Not quite there yet. Just sitting on 21 degrees. It's 10:05 and now you're up to date. Right across the Clarence Valley.
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0: UB40 here at Loving Life 103.1. The way you do the things you do at 20 past 10 for a Saturday morning across the Clarence Valley. How good was that that we just saw out here at the Grafton Model Aero Club Fun Fly Weekend? We just saw that jet up in the sky. And I was just talking to Michael and he said, it's so much harder to fly a remote control aircraft than a real one, because of the controls that the pilots have actually got in their hands compared to in the cockpit. Unbelievable stuff. So if you haven't come out here yet and you're thinking about it, then don't think too hard. Come on out here to the Grafton Model Aero Club Fun Fly Weekend. The remote controlled aeroplanes are up in the sky and flying. Yeah, a little bit of rain at the moment, but there's marquees here. So there's plenty of cover if you want to stay out here for a little while. Plenty of hot food available. Those bacon and egg rolls are pretty good too. And there's cool drinks and tea and coffee available. Easy to find too. So come on out here and support the Grafton Model Aero Club and their Fun Fly Weekend today and tomorrow. And of course, proudly supported by us here at Loving Life 103.1. Coming up for you musically, we're going to play a little bit of Sandy Tom, some Jennifer Lopez, and another jukebox classic not too far away.
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0: Oh, yes. The House of Fun here at Loving Life 103.1, coming to you live out here, of course, at the Grafton Model Aero Club Fun Fly Weekend. And the pilots are having lots of fun at the moment as well. The planes are up in the sky, and we're just watching one coming into land at the moment. Let's see if he can do a perfect landing. Oh, look at that. Bit of a bump, a bit like when you fly Rex Airlines. Are they still around, Rex Airlines?
1: In places now. I wish they were still. Look, Rex, if you're listening to this, we would love you to come back to the Clarence Valley.
0: Oh, I don't think that's ever going to happen. I think the airport's finished. I think it's just going to be used for emergency services now.
1: It's possible.
0: Yeah.
1: There's a long story to that.
0: Yeah, there is. A very long story. We won't get into that. No, we'll get in trouble. 27 minutes away from 11 o'clock as we come to you live on this Saturday morning out here, of course, at the Grafton Model Aero Club Fun Fly Weekend. Plenty of people out here at the moment enjoying the flying that is happening from pilots from right across New South Wales and even up into Queensland as well. And lots of people giving the chance to actually talk to the pilots and actually find out how much it is to actually get started in remote control flying. It's not that expensive if you want to go basic models. It's not that expensive.
1: Oh yeah, look, if you, and especially, you know, having any medical conditions and stuff like that is not an issue either, as opposed to the big planes.
0: Yes.
1: Right? So it doesn't matter what walk of life you're from, you can always grab a radio control aircraft and get stuck into it. There's plenty of guys here to talk to. A guy from Port Macquarie.
0: Yeah, he was. And so he's got the
1: MiG, the jet.
0: Yeah.
1: And looks like an F-15, a jet-powered aircraft, mini ones. Like, that's awesome.
0: Yeah, how good would that be? Oh, it's going to be loud, isn't it?
1: I can't wait to hear it.
0: Yeah, all right. Well, I reckon he'll be out there very soon. So don't delay coming out here to the Grafton Model Aero Club Fun Fly Weekend. Did you just jump then, or was that with the caravan just moving?
1: It might have been me.
0: All right, okay. Hope we don't roll down the hill. And, of course, if you want to know where we are, how to get out here, it's pretty easy, isn't it, Michael? It's pretty much turn right at the Bunnings roundabout, or if you're coming from the new bridge, turn left. Travel along Big River Way, turn right at Macaulay Catholic College. Then, of course, BP Tornick, follow that road to Duncan's Lane, turn right there. Go past the old drive-in. Over Centenary Drive, past St Andrews Christian School, over 4 Mile Lane, that turns into Tancred's Lane, and then just follow that road all the way along.
1: Mate, you do great as Google Maps, I reckon.
0: Do you think so?
1: I think so, mate. Okay. You've even got the voice for it.
0: Well, they pay good, actually. Maybe I should. Maybe I should find out. That could be in my next job. It is 25 to 11 here at Loving Life.
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A bit of ABBA for a Saturday morning across the valley here at Loving Life 103.1 at 22:11. More great jukebox classics just like that one coming up this afternoon from 4 with our Saturday jukebox. 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Is John Cicada and Just Another Day at Loving Life.

Lonely All Night from John Mellencamp here on Loving Life 103.1 as the spectators start streaming into the Grafton Model Aero Club Fun Fly Weekend. We've seen the jet up in the sky doing some unbelievable tricks. You're not going to want to miss that again later on this afternoon. Plenty of food and drink out here as well, put on by the Grafton Model Aero Club Fun Fly Weekend crew. Doing a mighty fine job. Might need a bit of an umbrella and maybe a jumper just in case, because it has been a little bit drizzly and a little bit windy as well. But that's okay. Don't let that deter you, because the pilots are out. They are keen as mustard to put on a show for you this weekend out here at the Grafton Model Aero Club Fun Fly Weekend, where we're broadcasting live right through till midday. It's 8 minutes away from 11. This is Nelly Furtado and Loving Life 103.1. We're live, local and loving.

0: Amy Grant and Good For Me here at Loving Life 103.1. We're live, local and loving at spot on 11 o'clock out here at the Grafton Model Aero Club Fun Flight Weekend. We've got the jet up in the sky at the moment. I'll tell you what, he's going fast. He is going super, super fast. We might get the pilot or one of his co-pilots to come and have a chat in the next 60 minutes. Wow, that is huge. Did you see that, Belinda? That just went straight past. A couple of hundred Ks an hour, I reckon. Hey, if you're not out here already, you are missing out on some unbelievable aerobatics. And these are a lot harder to do aerobatics and fly compared to the normal aeroplane. And one man who's actually got his commercial pilot's license is Michael Baxter. And you actually almost made it to the Air Force.
1: Oh, nearly. I think the only thing was circumstances, I think. But look, I mean, you've got to give your hats off to all our service people, because what they do isn't easy, and it's the best of the best to get there. But these guys are incredible. Actually, the grasshopper's stopping me from seeing.
0: Yes, I know. We need a sunroof. Can we organise a sunroof in the grasshopper?
1: Approved.
0: We just got to find someone to cut a hole out and put some perspex in, or something like that. Is that what you do with a sunroof?
1: Yeah, I think I might get a burnt head, though. I haven't got enough hair on.
0: You just wear your hat, you'll be fine.
1: Yeah, I think.
0: And then, of course, if you don't know where we are, it's really easy to get to. Just turn right at Bunnings and head along. There's signs all the way out here, and you really

0: you can't get lost. And if you get lost, look, just give me a call and I'll give you some directions.
1: Easy.
0: Easy as that.
1: The sun's just coming up.
0: Indeed.
1: It's a magic day.
0: Beaming through the glass window here in the Grasshopper. We're going to take a short break and come back. Oh my goodness.
1: Look at that.
0: Jeez, if you blinked, you would have missed that. Come back and check your weather forecast for the weekend.
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0: The Bureau says mostly fine and sunny for most part of today. Only the high chance of showers late this afternoon as we head for a top of 24 degrees. Looking ahead for the remainder of the weekend, possible showers tomorrow, 24. Showers on Monday and Tuesday, 25 degrees. 24 and possible showers on Wednesday and Thursday. And more rain about on Friday at a top of 23. Heading for 24 today, though, right now sitting on 21 degrees. At 4 minutes past 11, now you're up to date right across the Clarence Valley.
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Joan Armour Trading and Drop the Pilot. No pilot's being dropped here this morning as we come to you live on location out at the Grafton Model Aero Club. Fun fly weekend. The planes are in the sky, the pilots are on the ground, and they're having a great time out here. A little bit windy at the moment, but that's not stopping the aeroplanes up in the sky. Come on out, have a bit of a look, have a bite to eat, and see what all the fuss is about. A big fuss too, because they are absolutely sensational. You won't find anything else like it here in the Clarence Valley at the Grafton Model Aero Club Fun Fly Weekend today and also again tomorrow. Here's The Cure and Friday, I'm in Love on 103.1. Good afternoon, good morning to you.

0: No Mercy and Where Do You Go here at Loving Life 103.1. Also, Helen Reddy, a bit of a classic from her, and Leave Me Alone. We are coming to you live on this little bit of a windy Saturday morning out here, of course, at the Grafton Model Aero Club Fun Fly Weekend out at beautiful Clarenza. We've got some pilots out there already on the airfield flying their planes as we speak. And look, some of these planes are worth thousands upon thousands of dollars. Others are only a couple of hundred, but they put their blood, sweat and tears into these planes, these people that actually fly them, and it's more difficult to actually fly a remote control plane than it is a real plane. Could you imagine if you've got a remote control aeroplane in the sky and you have to sneeze or something like that and you drop the remote control? Could you imagine what the plane would do? Probably nosedive. Unlike, of course, you can put it on autopilot when you're in the big commercial jets. Anyway, come out and have a look and see what it's all about out here today. And tomorrow the planes are flying. A little bit windy, yes, but the planes are still up in the sky. And they're still going from one side of the airstrip to the other and at high speeds too. So come on out here to the Grafton Model Aero Club Fun Fly Weekend. There's plenty of food and drinks out here as well. There's delicious sausage sangers and steak sangers, and also some bacon and egg rolls as well. So if you're feeling hungry, it's coming up to lunchtime, then pop out here to the Grafton Model Aero Club Fun Fly Weekend. Easy to find if you're coming from town. Come over the new bridge and turn left at Bunnings. If you're coming from South Grafton, then turn right. Go along Big River Way. Turn right at Macaulay Catholic College. If you go past that, you've gone too far. Then, of course, you'll get into the BP Tonic. Turn right there at Duncan's. Then follow that road all the way up over Centenary Drive, past St. Andrew's Christian School. Then you'll get to 4 Mile Lane. You've got to cross that. That will be turning to Tancred's Lane, and then follow that road all the way along, and you'll come to a gate where there's a couple of blokes sitting there welcome, making sure that you're welcome, and they will make sure you get entry. And it's a free entry, by the way, no cost. You get out here and you can have a look at the pilots doing their stuff with the remote control aeroplanes, their models. Yep, come out here and have a bit of a look and talk to the pilots and maybe talk to some of the club members as well. Maybe you want to get involved and find out more details about how you can actually have your own plane and fly it. And how often do they actually fly out here at the Grafton Model Aero Club? All those details are available out here when you come out this afternoon, right through to around about 5 o'clock, I reckon.
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0: right across the Clareth Valley, we are playing the best songs of all time here at Loving Life 103.1, the Little River Band, and the other guy, and of course our Jukebox Classic for our station sponsor, Ken Casamotis, home of Grafton, Rod Stewart and Maggie May. Well, guess who's just wandered into the caravan after a win on Rushforth Park, playing for the McLean Football Club this morning? Young Liam from the Tuesday After School Show.
1: Hey, guys.
0: How you doing?
1: Good.
0: What are you doing out here?
1: We come to stir you up.
0: It's come to stir me up, did you really? Is
1: yes.
0: That right? So you didn't come out to see the aeroplanes. How cool is this?
1: 50% come to see the planes, 50% come to stir you up.
0: Oh, okay. Well, Leanne's not here to stir up. I thought you would have been stirring her up. I've given her the day off. She deserves a day off. She's been working so hard.
1: What do you mean?
0: Well, she's been working hard. You know Auntie Leanne. She's been very busy holidaying around the world. There must be some people. Is that right, Leanne? Exactly. 18 to midday. So, Liam, you won soccer.
1: Yeah.
0: And you played the Gunners.
1: Yeah.
0: Did you... What position do you play?
1: Whatever my position my coach puts me on. Mainly, like, either back left wing or centre mid.
0: Okay. So you know the positions, which is pretty good, because I've got no idea. So you basically get the ball past you and you just kick it. Or do you steal it from the other players?
1: You have to steal it from the other players.
0: Okay. And then you try and get down to your...
1: Down to the gun... The Gunner's goalie.
0: Yes, and they've got to try and stop it.
1: Yes.
0: Did you get any goals?
1: No.
0: But your team did?
1: Yeah.
0: How many?
1: We got 2 points and the Gunners got nothing.
0: That's okay. It's all not about winning. It's about having a good time, isn't it?
1: Yes.
0: Indeed. Well, of course, we're out here at the Grafton Model Aero Club Fun Fly Weekend, and there are some big planes, aren't there, Liam?
1: Look at that big one.
0: That is huge. That is huge. And he needs a big trailer to actually store that in. To actually get it here. Yeah, and they've got some big vans as well. It's actually quite a sport. And look at that plane up in the sky doing a bit of a trick. Imagine doing that.
1: Whoa.
0: That is, and he's
1: scared.
0: And he's controlling it from his hand, from an actual controller,
1: which is
0: amazing. And, of course, they're flying right across the day today, right throughout the afternoon and again tomorrow. It's not hard to find. Did you have trouble finding the place?
1: I didn't drive.
0: Talking to the microphone.
1: I didn't drive.
0: No, talk directly into the microphone. That's it.
1: I didn't drive the car.
0: No, Mum would have, but did she get lost?
1: Yes, she did.
0: Oh, she did?
1: Yeah, she did.
0: It's not hard to find.
1: Yeah, she got lost at St. Andrews.
0: Oh, really? What, did you call into St. Andrews?
1: No.
0: No? That's all right then.
1: She just thought we had to turn on that way.
0: Oh, okay. All right.
1: Hey, a plain question for you, Damo.
0: A plain question, okay.
1: You're telling me there's vans here. Like, to fit big planes in.
0: Well, that big van over there, that white one, that has a plane in it.
1: Would we fit a plane in the grasshopper?
0: Maybe a small plane, but
1: I'm
0: not
1: talking about a big plane.
0: No, not a big plane. It wouldn't fit. Mm-hmm. There's not enough room. Yeah, because they're very wide with the wings, you see.
1: He just came in for a smooth landing, that little guy.
0: Isn't it pretty good? And we're going to watch the big one take off.
1: Yeah.
0: He's going to go pretty good too. And he's just started his propeller at the front, and he'll taxi down the runway. He'll do a left-hand turn, and he'll start. Look at him go now.
1: Dear passengers, we're going for liftoff.
0: He's going pretty fast, and doesn't take much to actually get off the ground, does it?
1: No, it takes like 5 seconds for me.
0: Like, considering like there's a long runway, he doesn't have to use much of it to actually get off the ground and fly. There's been some great tricks. Some of the actual pilots have been doing some great tricks too. So look, if you're bored today and you want to come out and have a bit of a look at the Model Aero Club, you can certainly do that. Not hard to find out here at Clarenza. Just turn right at Bunnings, follow Big River Way along. If you go past the BP Tonic, you've gone too far. So turn right at Macaulay, then left into BP Tonic, and then you'll come, of course, to Duncan's Lane. Turn right, go up past McLennan's Earth Moving there, past the old drive-in theatre, go over Centenary Drive, past St. Andrew's Christian School. Then you will come to 4 Mile Lane.
1: On a dirt road.
0: You will, and you'll go across that to Tancred's Lane and follow that all the way along, and then you'll be able to come to a gate, and then when you're coming through the gate, you'll be able to see the grasshopper, like you did, and also the marquees.
1: Not like my mum. She got lost.
0: Oh, dear. That's okay. Now, tell me, you've got a big event happening this afternoon down in McLean at the showgrounds.
1: Yeah.
0: Now, what are you doing?
1: For the cane harvest celebration for 2026, I'll be there doing the colour run and the youth carnival. And then at quarter to 7 tonight, I'll be down there waiting to hear who won Mini King or Queen.
0: Fantastic. So you're one of the contestants.
1: Yes.
0: And then what do you do if you happen to win the actual King?
1: I'll send a picture to you, and then you, and then wherever you're broadcasting tomorrow, you can put it on the radio.
0: I'm not broadcasting tomorrow. I've got a day off. Someone's got to have a day off. So, but you'll do lots of things, I would imagine, through the cane harvest celebration.
1: Yeah.
0: On the June long weekend. Sounds good.
1: It's not June. It's May.
0: It is at the moment, but it will be June when you do the actual event.
1: What?
0: Anyway, let's continue with the broadcast. We'll come back after the break with a bit of Cool and the Gang. And also the Jonas Brothers here at Loving Life.
2: 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But will the Comets be flying back home with a smile on their face? 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

4 to midday, the Jonas Brothers here at Loving Life 103.1, and what a man's got to do. Wow, look at that plane. That's it. 4 to midday, the Jonas Brothers here at Loving Life 103.1, and what a man's got to do. Wow, look.

0: lines up in the sky as we hear the sound effects in the background. So come on out here. You'll find us, of course, on Tancred Zine out here at Clarenza. Not hard to find. Just follow the signs. And I will catch you again, bright-eyed and bushy-tailed, first thing Monday morning when we do our local news and sport. And, of course, kickstart your day with Damo. And Christy will be back in the studio on Monday. Hey, Liam.
1: Yeah?
0: You have a good weekend, won't you?
1: I will.
0: And good luck tonight down there at the Cane Harbour celebration going for a Junior King.
1: Thanks, Damo. And all of you listeners who listen to me on the after-school show, wish me luck.
0: They certainly do, and they'll hear from you on Tuesday and hear all about it.
1: Oh, my Lord.
0: 2 minutes away from midday. Have a great afternoon, and make sure you come out here and support the Grafton Model Aero Club, proudly supported by us here at Loving Life 103.1. We are live. We're local.
1: And loving it.
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0: 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The 50s and 60s Rock and Roll Family Dance Night is back Saturday, May 30 at the Criterion Theatre. 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
1: Hey, brother. 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
0: Yeah, brother.
1: Hey, look here, run this car speed for me right quick, okay? 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
0: Hey. What? 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
0: What? Come on, get in that cell.
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not you, it's me. 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
5: 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It's called You Are Special, and it's a great little story about a village full of small wooden people called Wemmicks. 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
5: Hi, everybody, and welcome to Faith and Fostering. It's Heather with you today, and I would like to welcome Becky. Great to have you, Becky.
6: Thanks.
5: This is a really wonderful story, and I'm going to encourage the listeners to listen all the way through today because I reckon they're going to be pretty surprised by the full story, really, that we're about to uncover today. Becky, just for context, is what in the foster care world we would call a biological parent, a bio parent for short. Becky had a child in foster care, and so we're just going to have a listen to her story and hear a perspective that we would not normally hear, and certainly have not heard of before on this podcast. But her story is one that is just utterly inspiring to me, and I know that it will be to you as well today. So, Becky, how about you tell us what life was like 20 years ago when you first came in contact with the foster care world?
6: Yep, so I was quite young. I'd made a few poor decisions in life that landed me in the prison system. And at that stage, I had my boy, Jake, who would have been about 18 months old, and he was taken from me by the department. Because I had to spend a period of time in prison, and when there was no one within my family that could take him on, that's where I was introduced to the foster care world.
5: Wow. So 18 months old, and you're a young mum, and I imagine that at that point, you know, just considering that you had to deal with prison yourself, but then also that you had this 18-month-old child that had to go into a stranger's home, What on earth does that feel like?
6: It was heart-wrenching. Even thinking about it now, it still brings back the memories. It was a really horrible period in my life, and obviously a horrible period in Jake's life as well. Mm. And not knowing anything about the foster care system, like as far as I was concerned, the government was taking my baby from me and giving him to strangers to look after, and that didn't sit right with me at all. I wasn't happy about the situation.
5: Yeah. So what were your conversations like? I assume it was DHS at the time.
6: Yep.
5: What were your conversations like with them when they were talking about this with you?
6: The whole thing was new to me because I'd been brought up in a family environment, like a good family, and I just did not know about foster care. So I guess I learnt as I went along the journey about the impact that foster carers have. But at the time I was flying blind and I was behind prison walls, so I was also really powerless and just had to pretty much go with what DHS was telling me was going to happen.
5: Yeah, powerless, I would imagine, would be how it would feel.
6: Yeah.
5: It's really fascinating, actually, just to delve into your story a little bit. And from what I know, we've spoken obviously already, but what I know of that and into that space that we just don't necessarily always consider. And from your perspective, you give us such a different viewpoint, because from the perspective of a carer, you've got this child coming in and you're sort of doing everything you can to do what the system is asking of you, but there's this this other person or other people at the end of this who are experiencing all of this trauma and all of this pain as their children are, well, effectively, as you say, you're powerless to be able to know what was going to happen. Did they give you any options as to choices you could make in regard to which family he would end up with or the kind of family that you wanted him in?
6: Not especially. They asked me, is there anything... they said foster carers are rare, so finding a family, not that you have to get what you're given, so to speak, but yeah. If you have any specific requests and at that point like that, so finding a family, not that you have to get what you're given, so to speak, but... Yeah. If you have any specific requests and...

0: Yeah.
1: And you specifically didn't want a church person.
0: I didn't. I don't know why I made that choice at 22 and with a naive brain, just from my own lifestyle, my life experiences. But, yeah, now that it... As it happened, I got the phone call at the prison and they said, we've found a family that will take Jake on. They'll take him on and look after him. They're generally a short-term foster care family, but they've looked after him, I think, he might have been with them for a little while, like whether it's for a few days. They found him to be a special boy and they were happy to, yeah, extend the care time. And the DHS people said to me, but the only thing is that they are a religious family. They are Christians and they do go to church and Jake will be going to church. And
1: so you thought, oh, well, I've asked for this one thing and they can't even give me that.
0: Yeah, well, effectively.
1: Yeah.
0: But, yeah, I say this in jest now and with a smile on my face because, yeah, the idiocy of my comments back then as a naive 22-year-old, they turned out to be the best family that Jake had ever been placed with.
1: Yeah, well. So yeah. When they said, so he's going with a Christian family and... they're going to be taking him to church. What did you think? What made you kind of go, okay, well, I guess I'm going to let this happen?
0: Well, for one, going back to being powerless, I didn't have much choice.
1: Yeah.
0: But it became apparent pretty quickly through into my sentence that he was with the right family, just through their contact with me, the messages that came back to me through the department, how I knew he was being looked after. I think I told you while I was inside, I had photographs sent to me.
1: Yeah.
0: It might have only been five over the period of time, but I just knew that, yeah, he was with the right family.
1: Yeah, well. So give us a picture of that. So you're in prison. You're wondering who these people are. You're wondering how they're looking after your son. Are there any things that you can remember? Because, it's probably fresh in your mind, but it's 20 years ago.
0: Yeah.
1: Are there any things that are fresh in your mind from that time that made you either concerned or even turned your expectations around in regard to this family and how they were caring for your son?
0: They were turned around pretty quickly in hindsight. I don't remember, I've tried to block a huge portion of that period of my life because it's not the person who I am today and I can't relate to a lot of aspects of my personality back then and my behaviours. But I do remember specific things about this foster family and a big one was Mother's Day. So I'd been remanded for 6 weeks and then I was out and then I was sentenced to 9 months. And Mother's Day fell soon after I had been sentenced. And that was a heartbreaking thing, being away from my boy on Mother's Day.
1: Absolutely.
0: And then when I got the call to say the foster mum was bringing Jake in to see me on Mother's Day, and it was a fair hike from their house. It was, I'd say it's probably a two-hour drive on a Sunday. So when this foster mum could have been spending the day at home with her family and her children, instead she gave up her Mother's Day and she brought Jake 2 hours drive to the prison to see me with her two children as well. And, yeah, things like that. That's not expected of a foster mum.
1: No.
0: That's just going, yeah, above and beyond. And I think then and there I knew she was a pretty special person.
1: Yeah. Yeah, absolutely. And I know that part of this today is you wanting to honour Karen and Ian, this foster family that was in Jake's life.
0: Yeah.
1: And the way that they cared for him during that time.
0: Yeah.
1: So so you've had this Mother's Day experience shortly after you've started your prison sentence by the sound of the timing.
0: Yeah.
1: And then you're getting these letters and you're getting, I assume, pictures that he's drawing and things like that. You're getting photos of him.
0: Yeah.
1: What's that like when you can't, when you don't have access to him at all? Like when you're picking up those photos, are you studying them? What's happening?
0: I looked at every detail of those photos for the entirety of my sentence, and just I picked out pictures. Like there was one of Ian with Jake around the fireplace, which I remember distinctly because I was analysing it. It just had the back of him, and I was analysing him. Did he look like a decent person? Because I'd never met who he was.

0: and I remember thinking, oh yeah, they've got a greater protective guard around their fireplace. They, you know, they must be caring people. They've you know, taking safety first, that side of things. They had a little plastic tricycle for him on their deck. They sent me a picture of him on the plastic trike, which wasn't one that I provided for him. So I knew that, you know, they were giving him toys. I looked at the clothes that he was wearing, and they were clothes that were clean and that fit him. And I hadn't provided them either, so I knew that he was being, you know, he looked happy. He, you know, he had big curly hair in the photos, and they didn't cut his hair either because they knew that, you know, he looked good. I think she even asked me permission, is it okay if I get Jake a haircut, things like that. She could have taken him off and got him a haircut. But there were so many just respectful behaviours throughout the whole time, and regular contact. And even when she couldn't contact me directly, she'd pass messages through the DHS system. Like, it was very apparent that Jake was being really well cared for.
1: Yeah. And so as his mum, I imagine that it would feel like for you that because they were going so far above and beyond what you would expect in that situation, especially given where you were.
0: Yeah.
1: I would imagine that for you, you felt like you were being honoured as his mother.
0: Yeah, that's a nice way of putting it.
1: Yeah.
0: Yeah.
1: There wasn't a sense of them trying to take him from you. There was a sense of them trying to restore him to you. Would that be fair?
0: Absolutely.
1: Yeah.
0: Yeah.
1: Which,
0: and even advocating for me to the department at times as well, without even knowing me. Like, yeah, they absolutely advocated for me.
1: Yeah. And I think that's one of the things that for me stands out so strongly about this story. You know, to be in a position where as a bio parent you can look back on that time and say, I love foster carers, you know, I think that's extraordinary, to be able to delve into that situation. So tell me then, what happened? You served 9 months.
0: Yep.
1: Then what happens?
0: So I was released in the December, and Jake was turning 3 in the March, and my goal was to have, because obviously you've just come out of a prison term, you can't be reunited full-time with your child straight away. It has to be a process to prove that you're a fit parent. So my goal was to be reunited with Jake in my full-time care by his 3rd birthday. And at the time, I think that potentially that was not unachievable, but it wasn't expected to be as soon as that. Like, 3 months is pretty quick to be reunited, and Karen and Ian did everything they could to work with me to make sure that goal happened.
1: Yeah, wow. So what kind of things did they do?
0: Not just advocating again for me to the department. They'd, you know, report on the visits with me, but just talking to me as a person and telling me different things that I could be doing with Jake, and if there was a behavioural thing or a toilet training, anything to do with his diet, like giving me advice that the department wouldn't have even known about, the conversations that we had, just genuine tips from one mother or one set of parents to me to let me know, because I'd never had a child before, let me know how to best care for my child to get him home, and even to show the department that I was a fit parent to have him home, and just encourage. So instead of having one night a week, then 2 nights a week, then 3 nights a week, like step it up pretty quickly to 3 nights a week and 5 nights a week. And so when it became to be 7 nights a week, it wasn't so much of a shock to the system.
1: Yeah. And so they walked side by side with you, teaching you how to be a mum.
0: Yeah.
1: And after a gap like that, having the people who were actually caring for him in your world just makes that transition so much easier. Yeah.
0: Yeah.
1: Yeah, it's fascinating because it's like the it is the mentality of this particular foster family, because we know them well. And this is not one situation or one story like this. This is now multiple times that they have really come alongside the bio parents and said, let us show you how to do this with our knowledge and with grace. No judgment, but let's just walk next to you and teach you how to do this if you haven't been able to necessarily do it the way that you'd hoped yet, with an effort to see this reconciliation and this restoration happen.
0: Yeah.
1: So how, what age was Jake when he came back?
0: I think it was a week before his 3rd birthday he came home.
1: Wow.
0: Yeah, which was the goal, and yeah, it was achieved.
1: Yeah, that's so awesome. And so he'd been in care for 18 months?
0: Yep.
1: Yeah. And then what happened? You guys, you went, great, my son's home and see you later, Karen and Ian. I'm never going to speak to you again. Is that how it happened?
0: Not quite. Didn't quite happen like that, no. So that's where Cassie said, basically, Jake's become a big part of our life over the past 18 months, as have you, and if you want to go on and live your life and forget about this experience and move on, we totally respect that and wish you well. Or if you'd like some help going forward and to keep in contact for your sake and for Jake's, that's an option to you as well. It doesn't require a department interference. It'll be, you know, an unspoken agreement between... an agreement between me and the Dobbies that we'd stay in touch, and that was the path that happened.
1: Yeah.
0: Yes.
1: And so how did that happen? They just started to offer to take him for weekends, or...?
0: Yeah, my memory's a little bit vague, but how I remember it is that they suggested that, and for Jake's sake as well, because this had been Jake's family for the last 18 months.
1: 100%.
0: So half of his life. So he'd spent half of his life with me, then half of his life with the Dobbies. And so for Jake's sake as well, I think that was the main reason I made the decision. But when, yeah, Kaz and Ian said, if you want us to still have him every second weekend, I was still young, so then I could go off and hang out with, you know, mates, or just have some me time and... even just do my catch up on washing or anything, just some time out, respite every second weekend, Jake could still go there. And so that's what we continued, a private agreement. I don't know whether it's private agreement or not, but I think it was. And that's what happened for many years afterwards.
1: Yeah.
0: I can't even remember how long. I can't remember when it stopped.
1: Well, and that, I mean, because you kind of assimilated then into friendship.
0: Yeah.
1: But, yeah, it's fascinating too, because, I mean, any single mum would go, can I have somebody help me out once every fortnight?
0: Yeah.
1: But to be in that situation where they saw it as this part of the restoration process to actually give you that freedom, especially after you'd worked so hard, because let's be honest, you worked hard to make sure that you got him back, and that's obviously what you had been thinking about and focused on for that whole time that you were in prison, how you would turn your life around.
0: Yeah.
1: So here's a big question for you. How would it have been making those decisions to turn your life around had you not had the support of your foster family?
0: It would have been ridiculously hard. Yeah. It would have been a different outcome for sure. I don't know what that outcome would have been, but I think the same end goal would have happened. It may have taken longer. I was very, very angry at the department throughout the whole period, and for some years afterwards, I felt even... So the Dobbies advocated for me to the department. There was no one at the department advocating for the parents. It was all about the child. And they helped me to just work the system to how it's supposed to be worked to achieve that result. If I didn't have anyone that knew the system, I would have just been fighting against it and probably just gotten in more trouble, or rubbed people up the wrong way and not presented as a respectable parent. I don't know what would have happened.
1: Yeah.
0: But I know I was young and naive back then. So, yeah, I needed them incredibly.
1: 100%. But I think that most biological parents in this situation do, right? Because, once you've been in the system for a while, you understand how it works and you understand what the hoops are that you have to jump through, and you might... a bio parent in this situation might find themselves in the situation of knowing what they want or what the end goal that they're going for, but how to get there and how to prove yourself is something entirely different. So having somebody who will walk beside you and advocate for you for that restoration to happen has got to be just totally game changing.
0: Yeah,
1: it's really fascinating because we know Karen and Ian well, and we met Jake, it was a number of years ago now, but I distinctly remember one particular day when we were at their house and Jake let himself in the front door, which I do now too. But he let himself in the front door and he walked in, said, "Hi, any cares?" and then walked up to the fridge and opened it up and took something out. And I can remember thinking, wow, this kid, he was a teenager at that time. And I thought, this kid is at home. He's at home in this house. And it had been a decade or more since he'd actually been in care, but he still just sees himself as part of the family and still does now. And now he's a young adult, and is firing on all cylinders. He's got himself a job and he's doing well. And yet still sees himself as a part of that family. So tell me what it's been like for you then through that process, because your life, as you said before, dramatically changed. So what's it like now? I guess give us an idea of your life now, but also what that relationship is like for you now.
0: My relationship with the Dobbies is amazing. So I think they didn't just take Jake on as their foster child. They adopted me as their foster daughter, I suppose. And then I've gone on to have another son, and he's as equally important to them and their family. So they've taken me on wholeheartedly. There came a point, I think it was when Jake was about 10 or 11, and he just called Kazzy and Ian foster mum and foster dad. And Karen thought that maybe going forward that might be detrimental to different, like, school relationships with people gossiping, because it wasn't a part of our life anymore. We had moved on. But if Jake kept referring to foster mum and foster dad, people would ask questions, why do you have a foster mum? Why do you have a foster dad? So Kazzy suggested, in a open forum conversation with Jake, how about going forward, it's Uncle Ian and Auntie Kaz, which just, he adapted to so naturally, and that's what they are. Like, they're not blood relatives, but they're wholeheartedly our family. So we've just had heaps of adventures over the years, I suppose. There's been times where the Kazzy knew that I was doing fine, and you know, we might not have spoken for a few months, and then if I was in trouble or struggling, I'd pick up the phone and get some advice. The teenage years with Jake were hard, but that's just because he's so ridiculously intelligent, and the school system just didn't know how to challenge him like he needed to be. He's doing so well now, and we still see each other all the time. So Karen's daughters have grown up and become my very dear friends. So I think, not just Jake's got a new family from this experience, but I have too. And even my sisters and my family, they love the Dobbies. They don't see them as much as I do, but we all think they're a blessing.
1: And they absolutely are. And, you know, what stood out to me was, I can't even remember, it's probably 2 or 3 years ago now, and I think it was one of Karen's birthdays, and she'd just invited a handful of people, and we were invited, and you were invited, and I'm going, this is such a wonderful story of redemption. That change and that turnaround, and just the fact that they haven't done something for you, but they've invited you in, and that's just such a powerful thing to see somebody's life change. I mean, we hear all the time in the foster care world, and especially, you know, when foster carers are going through training and all of that kind of thing, we always hear the goal of foster care is restoration, but the reality is that it doesn't happen that often. It doesn't happen as much as it should. And there are so often really challenging situations with foster carers and biological parents, and the communication breakdown and the expectations or the animosities that happen either direction, really. And so to come across stories like yours and two others that I know of, actually, that have come through the same house, where there's been such a giving and generous attitude that says, we're going to do everything that we possibly can to make this work so that you get your family, and we don't take that from you. It's extraordinary, and I find it so inspirational and so challenging, and I know that a lot of the people who'll be listening today will find it challenging and inspirational as well.
0: Yeah.
1: So I guess looking back, If you could give advice, any advice that you could, to foster carers from the perspective of a bio parent who is feeling in that situation powerless. As you say, you know, you'd made decisions in your life, they'd taken you to a place that you wouldn't have chosen for yourself, but, you know, that's where you found yourself. You're in a powerless situation in prison, and your son's been handed over to people, they're complete strangers. If you could give advice to foster carers from that perspective, what are some of the things, some of the concrete things that you would suggest that would help with that communication and relationship building with bio parents?
0: Yeah, I guess just reaching out and not giving up, and maybe if how do you say it, like resentment is felt in return from the parent to the foster parent, just knowing it's not personal. It's like a reflection probably of the parent's frustration at the system and what's happening, and that their feeling of powerlessness and lack of understanding, because this generally doesn't happen to people regularly throughout life, that you can get used to the situation. But they're generally one-off occurrences that you haven't been through before, so you don't know how to deal with, like, as a parent.
1: Yeah.
0: So just empower the parent with knowledge of, yeah, how they can improve and get themselves out of this situation.
1: Yeah. Yeah, absolutely. I think as well those, you know, in the way that you've told the story and the things that you've shared with me, it's the actions of the family that go above and beyond, right? It's not just the words.
0: Yeah.
1: Because if they'd come alongside you and said, oh, we want to work toward restoration, but at the same time not done anything to prove it.
0: Yeah.
1: Then you're less inclined to believe it, right? It's those stories that you tell about Karen turning up on Mother's Day that spoke volumes, and receiving the photos and receiving the pictures and the drawings and stuff, that spoke volumes. It was the actions proving what they were trying to do that spoke more probably than their words, is what I'm guessing.
0: 100%.
1: Yeah, that's awesome.
0: Yeah.
1: So good.
0: And the other thing to note, I think, now is it used to be for a few years there, it was almost like the different positions, the bio parent who I was, the foster mum, the foster child, the foster sisters, who Karen's daughters were. And now, like, we sit around the dinner table over at the Dobbies and have some dinner and play cards, and that all that relationship's gone. Like, we're all equals. Like, yeah. Jake's an equal to Karen, who's an equal to me, who's an equal to her daughters. And that's how far it's come, that we're just all equals and friends now.
1: Yeah. Which is really quite extraordinary.
0: Yeah.
1: So what is it like to imagine, you know, initially you're going, I don't want a religious family. You find out that you've got these crazy Christians in your world and they're going to take your boy. What's it like now to imagine what that might have been like had they listened to your advice or your request?
0: I don't want to.
1: You don't want to think about it.
0: The irony of how judgmental I was back then about something, a topic that I was so ignorant on. There was a reason, I think, Kazeen and Ian were sent to look after Jake.
1: Yeah. What does life look like now for you?
0: It's pretty good. Yeah. Life is very busy. So I work full-time, look after my boys, although Jake's grown up and looks after himself now, but he still comes for dinner with his mum and he takes good care of his mum. I'm heavily involved in the local community. Yeah, that keeps me out of trouble.
1: Yeah. Well, I just love it. I love your story. Thank you so much for coming and sharing it with us.
0: Thank you very much.
1: And I know that people will just be really inspired by it, so... We appreciate you opening up and being vulnerable and telling us stuff that hasn't necessarily been in the public space for quite
0: something
1: a period
0: I've kept
1: of time.
0: To myself for 20 years now, so
1: yeah,
0: and not really spoken much of. So yeah, it's been nice to put it out there.
1: It's great, and just so much courage in that vulnerability, especially as you say, because you know your life has turned around and that's not who you are anymore. So to be able to share that, I think is bold. And courageous, but also I think speaks in and of itself of what you yourself have achieved and how hard you've worked, which I think is all credit to you. Yep. So I just want to thank you heaps for being with us.
2: Thank you, Heather.
1: And for everyone who's listening, thanks for listening today and being with us. And let's remember, before we meet again, every child deserves a family.
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8: You're listening to Momentum, a show that helps men succeed in life. And as we delve into this week's topic, a reminder that some of the content may be of a sensitive nature. Now, here's your hosts, Tim and Des.
9: So good to have you tuning into Momentum. Welcome officially from myself and Des. And wherever you are around the country, really appreciate you tuning in. You're in for a great show this week because we've got another great guest. But before we get there, Des, how are you this week? You well?
10: I'm really good, man. Travelling well, even for an old bloke. And we're delighted to have, again, Rob Furlong with us, which is fantastic. Thank you, Rob, for joining us.
9: Great to be
10: Just
9: here again.
10: Just by way of introduction, Rob is the senior pastor at Woodvale Baptist Church in Perth, and he's been there since 2017. And prior to that, he's been involved in different churches, but as a pastoral consultant, and that blows me away. I think that's a great role. I could probably do that, maybe. But Rob's very passionate about his leadership development, mission, God's word, and has extensive experience in teaching and training and been open and raw with leaders and his congregations about how they do life, and just it's great. So we're delighted to have you here, Rob, and you've been on radio many, many times, and you've been on Momentum quite a few times too, and you always offer so much in terms of wisdom and advice around relationships, and we're delighted to have you here today.
9: Oh, it's great to be back. Good to be sharing with you guys again.
11: Well, let's just, on that note, Des, point to last week's show, which was full of meat, Facing Your Shadow, which was last week's show. I really encourage you to tune in and check that out. There was a lot in there. You can get that at momentumaustralia.org. But we're going to continue with the unusual names and perhaps themes that you haven't heard. So Facing Your Shadow last week. This week, we're entering the tunnel of chaos. We're entering the tunnel of chaos.
9: It's a great title.
10: Sounds like a train ride.
9: It sounds like a train wreck.
11: probably a bit of both, let's be honest. So, Rob, you're going to explain that for us. What exactly is the tunnel of chaos? But I think you've got a story first to kick things off.
9: Just a very brief story to explain why we need the tunnel of chaos, or another term is to call it a crucial conversation.
11: Right.
9: This comes straight out of Winnie the Pooh, and Winnie the Pooh is filled with wonderful wisdom for life. There is the classic story of when Pooh goes round to visit Rabbit for afternoon tea. Rabbit, as you know, lives down in a warren, and Pooh sits there and the afternoon tea is laid out. but he just eats and eats and eats. And it's clear that he eats too much, because when it comes time to leave, he wants to go out through Rabbit's front door, and he gets halfway through and he gets firmly wedged and stuck.
11: Right.
9: And he is unable, so he's got his backside stuck inside of Rabbit's warren.
11: Yeah.
9: And Rabbit thinks, well, he starts hanging dish rags and stuff they're using it to dry him out on Pooh's legs. But Pooh's stuck out the other side, and his head is out halfway through, and he's just stuck and he can't move. And I just love the way this goes, because just pick up here what should happen and what is happening and what's not happening. So it says Rabbit wanted to go for a walk, and finding the front door full, he went out by the back door and came round to Pooh and looked at him. "Hello, are you stuck?" he asked. "No," said Pooh carelessly, "just resting and thinking and humming to myself." "The fact is," said Rabbit, "you're stuck." "It all comes," said Pooh crossly, "of not having front doors big enough." "It all comes," said Rabbit sternly, "of eating too much." "I thought at the time," said Rabbit, "only I didn't like to say anything," said Rabbit, "that one of us is eating too much," said Rabbit, "and I knew it wasn't me." can you hear what is going on, but also what's not going on?
11: "I thought at the time, but I didn't say anything.
9: That one of us, that wasn't me, is eating too much.
11: Okay, so now we've got the broader picture. Narrow that down and say, how does that relate to the tunnel of chaos or the crucial conversation?
9: Well, they need to have a conversation, don't they? Of honesty.
11: Yes.
9: So the whole, in the first instance, Pooh has got a problem. He can't get out the front door. And when he's confronted with this problem, you know, Rabbit says, "You're stuck." There's a lot of denial going on. "No, I'm just thinking and humming to myself." But then when it gets down to the tin tacks of why he is in the problem that he is and facing this predicament, Rabbit just doesn't want to go there. It's a massive hint-dropping exercise. It's, well, I did think at the time that somebody's eating too much, and I know it wasn't me. And you know how we dance around the topic? And it doesn't achieve anything. It actually makes the other person feel worse.
11: Yeah.
9: And you think, for you, the one doing the hint dropping, in this case, that's what's being done, you think you're doing the right thing, but actually you're not achieving anything.
11: So it was actually Bill Hybels that we think first coined this phrase, the tunnel of chaos.
9: Yes.
11: So explain why it needs to be a tunnel of chaos. If we go down the rabbit warren, so to speak, of having a conversation, why does it need to be a tunnel of chaos?
9: Because let's face it, they're scary conversations. And the image, I do like the image that Bill Hybels used, because it's like, okay, here's the issue, whatever it is, we need to talk about this. And he said it's like, because often these are scary issues to talk about. So he said, when you dive into it, he said it's like dropping down into a tunnel and it's dark. Now, there is light at the end of the tunnel. That's the good news. But he said, for a period of time, we're going to be in here and it's going to be chaotic and it's going to be scary and you're going to be out of your comfort zone. But he said, the thing is, you go down into the tunnel and you walk through it and you do come up out the other side.
11: Right.
9: And it's so much better and so much healthier.
10: And it comes back down to confidence too, and your identity. And we've talked about identity before. You know, if you're strong in your identity and who you are, then your ability to handle conflict and handle tougher issues is easier.
9: We keep coming back to this, but a lot does have the influence of your family of origin in this. How did your family of origin do conflict?
10: Sure.
9: And were honest conversations apart regularly? There might, in my family, the honest conversations were usually done really badly. "You're this.
11: It came out in anger.
9: Yes.
11: Yes.
9: It was honest, but it was brutal and it wasn't great. And I've had my moments of doing that as well. But yeah, you have to factor that in terms of how you handle it. And so what I have found as I have been growing in this, the difficulty is you can approach a conflict situation and there'll be some trepidation, but you want to be honest, so you are honest. But you do it in a gentle way. But some people, they just, and they're not even aware, I think, that they're reacting. They just default. That you can see the default button go on. And so when you ask for them, which is an extremely confronting question, and it may be, it may not be, But for them, it's like, so I've had the response where it's completely ignored. You ask the question and it's, oh, it's lovely weather we're having, isn't it? It's completely ignored.
10: Well,
9: or sometimes it might they might come back and start.
11: We bite back.
9: Yeah, bite back or accuse you or something. So we deflect. Rather than face the issue, we deflect.
11: I mean, let's be honest, though. I mean, and the three of us in this studio right now, I mean, I don't know that any one of us has been modelled how to conflict resolute particularly well. I mean, I certainly haven't. We don't get taught this stuff well. And you know, we try and figure this stuff out. And then it does become, because we don't have good skills. You know, when we need to have the conversation, that's probably why most of us shy away from it, because we're not actually sure how to do it well.
9: Exactly. We need to learn good skills for managing conflict and dealing with it. And let's come back to, you know, what this program is all about in terms of getting men talking. But guys, I'm going to say it again. Do you know the Bible has some brilliant strategies for dealing with conflict? And it truly does. In fact, I reckon if you look at some secular programs, there'll be a lot of principles in dealing with conflict there that have come straight out of the Bible. It won't be recognized, and they might not even be where they got it from, but you can usually trace it right back to the Bible. The Bible has some brilliant ways of dealing with conflict.
11: Okay. Now, we're going to talk about that in just a moment before we enter the tunnel, but can I ask you, Rob, everybody...
9: Have we got something to talk about?
11: Excuses why Rob and I have a conversation. No, but...
9: This could get ugly.
11: But in seriousness, you know, we will have different people in our lives at different stages that we need to have this conversation with. You know, we need to enter the tunnel with, whether it's our wife, whether it's our kids, whether it's a family member, whether it's a work colleague. And so my question is generically, do we enter the tunnel slightly differently with each member of those people? Does it look a little different, or are there basic principles that we can apply right across the board?
9: I think there are some basic principles you can apply across the board. I think the first principle is always to come at it with humility. And I have not always practiced that. You know, in particularly in my younger days, I still have my moments now, but I come from, it's very easy to come from a position of I'm right, you're wrong. And so I have to remind myself to come with humility. And what I mean by that is, and some of it is the language that we use. And Karen and I have been on this journey for a few years now about just using better language about how you approach things. So not coming in and saying, I don't like the way you do X, Y, Z. That's very confronting and very straight in your face. Maybe a better way to approach it, or I think a better way to approach it is, you could use language like, can we have a conversation? Some people use the terminology, can I have permission to deal with a particular issue or whatever? And then it's the language that you use and how you convey that. And so, for example, if it could be a minor issue, and this works really well, but it might be something that the person's doing that's annoying you. And the way to approach it is to say, look, I've noticed, do you know what I'm saying? See, you're using different language. I've noticed. But actually providing a solution helps. I was wondering if, do you know what I mean? So providing a solution, and then you talk about it. So you open up the door to talk about it, and inevitably you come to a solution together. But if you can, because the other person might think, well, I don't think that's going to work. But it's how we approach it. And I think we've got to come from the position of humility that I may be seeing this incorrectly or might be seeing it wrongly.
11: Well, let's take a short break right there. Let's come back in the second part of the show and have a look at those skills and how we actually enter the tunnel, what it looks like, and how do we come out the other side so that everybody wins and hopefully the relationship is stronger. You're listening to Momentum. Our special guest is Rob Furlong. We're going to enter the tunnel of chaos on the other side of this break. In the meantime, love you to check out the website, MomentumAustralia.org. We'll be back in just a moment.
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11: Welcome back to part two of this week's show. 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MomentumAustralia.org is the website. It is Momentum with Tim and Des, and our special guest is Rob Furlong. We're talking about the Tunnel of Chaos, and we've talked a bit about what that is, essentially having a crucial conversation. And, you know, Rob, let's set the scene then. Let's take people and give them an example of what it is to enter the tunnel, how to have the conversation, sure, how to end the conversation well, so that hopefully everybody wins and the relationship is actually stronger as a result, as opposed to, you know, blowing the relationship apart. So paint a picture. We've got something that we need to have a conversation to someone about. How do we even start the process? You said language was important, but how do we start and I suppose invite them into the tunnel with us?
9: And maybe one the example we could use is let's just say you're aware that someone's giving you the cold shoulder.
11: Right.
9: Every time you're with them, they're giving you the cold shoulder. And you know something's wrong. You know something is wrong between the two of you, but you don't know. The first thing, actually, just in terms of personal preparation, let's talk about that. Personally prepare. So don't make assumptions. That's easier said than done.
11: Mm.
9: But it's best not to make assumptions. That's why you're having the conversation. The conversation will help you not to make assumptions, if that makes sense, because we jump to so many conclusions. So the reason we're having this conversation is so that I won't keep jumping to conclusions and saying A plus B equals this, and that's why this is happening. So don't make assumptions. The other thing in preparing your heart, actually, pardon me, pray about it. Commit it to God. Say to God, Lord, prepare my heart and prepare so-and-so's heart for them to receive it and to hear it. So that's just a little bit of personal preparation. Most important thing, so let's say you got to the point where you're going to have this conversation with the person. It must be done privately.
11: Mm.
9: Absolutely has to be done privately. This is not something to be done in front of other people. It must be done privately. So whether you organise to have coffee with the person or there's somewhere you can sit quietly to talk about this, whatever, but it must be done privately. And I suggest, I've said to people, bring it up, bring the conversation up with something like this. It doesn't have to be these exact words, but something like this. When we catch up lately, it feels like you don't want to be around me or that I've done something to offend you. Do you see there's no accusation in that comment?
11: Mm.
9: You're not saying you're doing this. You're saying, you're talking about your feelings. You're saying, it feels like you don't want to be around me or that I've done something to offend you. So it's the language you use. You could say this as well. I want you to know I'm not accusing you of anything. I could be misreading this completely. So do you see that's the humility? You're actually saying, I could be wrong about this.
11: Mm.
9: But if there is a problem between us, then I would like to talk about it and clear the air.
11: Right.
9: So I think that the language, it's very honest, but it's soft in the sense there's no accusation. You're not coming at it from an angry point of view, and you're not making assumptions. And you're actually acknowledging, I could be completely wrong. This could be, you know, my own insecurities or whatever.
11: Mm-hmm.
9: Now, the thing is that actually the best outcome could be, absolutely nothing wrong. You know, I'm aware sometimes a bit like whatever, I might be a bit aloof or whatever, but no, there's nothing wrong.
11: Mm.
9: That could be a great outcome. Or there could be something, which we'll talk about in a moment. But the thing is, you've done it quietly. You haven't complained about the person to other people, and that's important. You've gone to the person to talk with them privately. I mean, look, it may be appropriate to say to someone else, you don't have to mention names. You might want to say, I've got a difficult conversation come out. Can you pray for me? Whatever. That can be appropriate.
11: Mm.
9: But it's privately between the two of you, and you're not spreading this around.
11: Mm.
10: That's really, really good advice. And I guess the only thing I would add to that is think long and hard before you go into the conversation.
9: Yes.
10: You know, think through what the issues might be, think through how you feel about it, so that you're going to it, you know, not in anger, but in a rational, calm way to start the conversation like you've just said.
9: Mm. I think that's really important, Des, because if it was something more than, say, the cold shoulder, if there was a real issue, so the language is still going to change, but that's where it's important to think it through what you're saying, because you can think out, how can I raise this subject? Do it in a gentle way. So, yeah, giving yourself time and space to think it through, really good advice.
11: A final thought from me before we wrap this up completely is, as we're basically talking a bit about then this crucial conversation, the tunnel of chaos, but it does come down to conflict and conflict management, conflict resolution. Having the conversation is a good thing, but do we do other things as men to try and kind of stop going down this track, or we do it in a manly way that doesn't really deal with the issue, but we kind of shun it off, or we joke about it, or, you know, we make fun of it, or something like that. You know what I mean?
9: I think the number one thing we do as men is we blame.
11: Right.
9: And that's as old as Adam. What happens when God turns up in the garden and he says to Adam, who told you that you were naked? What have you done? And what does Adam do? The woman you gave me. So he moves. First he blames Eve. Then he's blaming God. Like, think about that. The woman you gave me, she did it.
11: If you hadn't given me her.
9: Yeah, exactly.
11: In the first place.
9: She's not. I think that's the number one thing we do as blokes. We shift blame.
10: Yeah.
9: And with some of the things that you mentioned, yeah, we can do. We can joke it off. We can ignore it. We can deny it. You know what I mean? But I think our number one default position, we want to shift blame. What are you talking to me about this for? And the more we do that, the more we're going to ignore and not face the stuff that we need to face.
11: Yeah. Yeah. Rob Furlong has been our special guest once again this week on Momentum. The Tunnel of Chaos has been our topic this week. And again, encourage you to go back and listen to this and get some amazing tips and advice there as how to do this well. Rob, we really appreciate your input once again in Momentum over the last few weeks, mate. There's been a lot in there. And encourage
9: good
11: guys
9: to be here.
11: To go back to the website, check it out, MomentumAustralia.org. Rob, thanks so much, man. We'll talk to you again later in the year, I'm sure.
9: Thank you. Look forward to it.
11: Des, appreciate you being here, my friend.
10: It's just really good. It's been a lovely conversation, great, a tough conversation in many ways over the last 2 weeks, and so it's really cool.
11: Thanks so much for tuning into Momentum this week. Wherever you are around Australia, we really appreciate you doing that. And again, you can check out this show and others online at the website, MomentumAustralia.org. 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
15: G'day, g'day. 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This week, new music by JSP, Riordan and Sandy Louise. Plus the latest from Courtney Kyle, Drew Wilson, Shara Rose. And stepping into the artist spotlight this week, Aussie Grown revisits with Justin Michael. Plus heaps more ahead this week and kicking us off, Aaron Partridge and Steve Apparana.

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0: When we knew nothing, Joe Page from Port Lincoln in South Australia. Joe will be one of 15 Academy graduates who have been selected for the Campfire, an intense 3 days of tuition from the 24th to the 27th of August, leading into the Gympie Muster, which happens over the 27th to the 30th of August at the Amamore State Forest site in Queensland. Joe's new song, She's a Bird, on Aussie Grown next week.
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0: Look at Me Now, Sydney's Shara Rose on Aussie Crone. Shara has new music in the works as we speak. Speaking of new music, coming up, three hot new tracks with JSP, Sandy Louise, and a collaboration from Riordan. But next, Aussie Crone revisits with Justin Michael in the Artist Spotlight.
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0: When a successful band announces an indefinite hiatus, one could be forgiven for expecting a reunion, maybe even in the short term. For Compliments of Gus, arguably one of Australia's most successful self-made bands, the expectations of new music were high. Unfortunately, as the years passed, that hope faded. Keyboardist and singer-songwriter Jared Hashek has gone on to a significant career as a producer and arranger, working both locally and internationally. Guitarist Nathan Plumridge has carved a productive solo career, and frontman Justin Michael similarly so, although the singles have been less frequent. Aussie Crone caught up with Justin for a chat about his two latest songs in the Artist Spotlight Revisit this week on Aussie Crone.

0: In Case of Fire, it's the man himself, Justin Michael, on the Aussie Granada Spotlight this week. Let's get the gen from him on that beautiful song. Justin, welcome. And tell us the headspace you were in and all the good juicy stuff about writing that song.
1: Oh, yeah, thanks for playing it, mate. Look, I've been a parent for 19 years now. Our eldest is 19, our twins are almost nine. So I think I wrote the first version of that song more than a decade ago now. And about four or five, I don't even know, half a dozen years ago, the first draft of that song was called An Apology Before It's Needed. And the idea was, I'm going to say sorry to my kids now for all of the stuff they're going to have to unlearn later on, for the mistakes I'm going to make as a parent. Because, you know, we all know that how, you know, the environments we're raised in, the nature-nurture kind of conversation. So I wrote it, and it's called, literally the first draft of that song is called An Apology Before It's Needed. It became In Case of Fire because the essence of that that parabolic sort of picture is, have I told you, have I shared with you what to do when things go wrong? Have I told you how to find the shore, how to find ground beneath your feet? Have I given you enough hope, enough faith? Have I essentially pointed you to Jesus enough is the question I'm asking as a writer there. And so my friend Gav Chan, who's a producer and we've just worked on our music together for many years, we've done that almost just as a friendship. It's a cathartic way of working out your feelings and all the stuff. And he got it to a point where it was so beautiful. I just loved the production. And then Jared Hashik, compliments of Gus, co-writer with me and keyboard player, obviously, he's an orchestrator. He wrote a gorgeous string arrangement for me as a gift. And we put this audio together and I thought, that's really special. I went to Where's Jay to visit him and have a coffee one time. And we were talking about the song and he goes, what if we try releasing that one? I went, well, it doesn't exist anywhere. It existed in my, you know, in a folder on my computer. And so I created for the first time, I got up the courage because, you know, 10 years ago we stopped with the band. I didn't put any of Justin Michael stuff up on Spotify. So we put this song up on Spotify and one song existed on the Justin Michael Spotify account. It was this one. And Wes just sent it out to radio as, again, a beautiful gift. He was so beautiful in doing that. And people played it. And the reason I put it up really was just so my kids could ask their digital speakers to play Daddy's song for them while they went to sleep. That was it. So I started as an apology for my kids, became In Case of Fire, and now you get to hear it.
0: And thanks, you have a newer song out now. Let's chat about this one, the deeper meaning behind this beautiful new single.
1: Oh, look, this one, Did You Don't Worry, is, first of all, grammatically incorrect sentence, and I apologise to everyone that's ever tried to put a sentence together with commas. Again, wrote it for my children. This is what I've been doing for the last 10 or so years. Again, the question I'm asking as a writer is, when I shared with you Jesus' words, don't worry about tomorrow, for tomorrow has enough worries of its own, which, by the way, is preceded by seek first the kingdom and all these things will be added to you. The question I'm asking is, when it came to the crunch, did you know how to do that? Had you absorbed that? Had that teaching gone between bone and marrow? Had it absorbed into the whole of who you are? Because essentially when I ask myself the question of what do I worry about, of course the answer is everything. I worry about everything all the time. And that's kind of the problem, is focusing on the worry doesn't get us anywhere. But we all want to change the world. We all want to make it better. And so it's that balance of seeing what needs fixing. And first of all, everyone, we start by looking in the mirror. That's what needs the most work. The person looking back at you is the one that needs the most work. And then trusting that to Jesus. And so that's where Did You Don't Worry came from. And I wrote it, I think, for a Father's Day event at church a few years ago at Catalyst Baptist in Werribee. Sang it with a couple of mates that day, and it was just a fun jam, bluesy jam. And again, same thing that sort of happens with my music is people go, oh, you know, let's make it, let's go somewhere with that. So Gav again got a hold of it. He's a phenomenal guitarist. We both have a great love of that bluesy rock kind of jam. Fatai did a vocal arrangement, some BVs for it. And then Steve Messer, a beautiful soul, is a pastor in Gippsland, lead singer of Strange Country, phenomenal story writing writer. I said, do you want to play harp on it, blues harp? He's like, dude. So, you know, to get 10 minutes of Steve playing blues harp takes about 10 hours of conversation because we love hanging out. So he came up to, we just spent hours and hours. We just love talking and talking the word and all that sort of stuff. And so, and eventually we press recorded and he played the blues and it was brilliant and whatever. Again, put that song together. And again, Woodlands Media West Jay said, I reckon we should share that one. And so we did that. And again, this hilarious, funny, ridiculous thing has happened where it's been nominated for Song of the Year, which I think I owe Woodlands Media, maybe some Rose's chocolates or something like that. I don't know. What's the exchange rate for your publisher getting the song? But anyway, it's been a wonderful journey and people are hearing the song, so that's good.

0: did you? Don't worry, wrapping up the artist spotlight this week on former Compliments of Gus frontman Justin Michael, which we began with In Case of Fire. Both songs can be found on the usual streaming services, and you can learn more about Justin on his artist directory page on the AussieGrownRadio.com website, along with other members of Compliments of Gus.
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0: Thanks, Humdrum. Now, well, the announcement was made last week of the 2027 edition of the Christian Music Conference to be held on Friday, the 5th of March, again in Sydney. A number of people I've spoken to were disappointed to miss out this year, so put it into your calendars now and keep an eye and ear open for more details. You will hear more when we learn more. This year's event was an amazing time of worship, information and connection across the Christian music sector, and it can only grow from there. Aussie Grown artists made up half of the top 10 AMRAP National Radio Airplay chart songs for the first week of May, with Budgerah, Darren Cogan and Lily holding positions 3, 4 and 5, followed by Victor Clay and Hayley Jensen at 7 and 8. AMRAP publishes the chart weekly as a top 20, while also breaking their airplay reports into various categories like metro and regional, rock and metal, pop, hip-hop, rhythm and blues, electronic dance, indie alternative and country blues and roots. Aussie Grown artists feature well in most of these categories. Only songs loaded to AMRAP qualify and rotations are capped so that a broader cross-section of station plays is required for songs to make the chart. That Aussie Grown artists feature heavily in national results highlights their diverse coverage right across Australia. Well done to you all. Felicity Dowd has been chosen as the 2026 CMAA Nashville Sister Cities Exchange Student under the Academy of Country Music. Congratulations to Felicity, who will be heading to the US in September. Well, new music landing on the Aussie Grown radio desk this week, on its way or announced, includes songs from Charlotte Adele, JSP, which we'll hear shortly, Aidan King with Benjamin William Hastings, Jane Denham, River Movement, a solo project from Bree Robertson, and the new single and album from Adelaide's Lily. The Aussie Grown feature new music this week comes from Newcastle Hunter singer-songwriter Sandy Louise, who would love your vote as favourite new music on any or all of the Aussie Grown radio socials. You can vote now while you listen to Keep On Riding, Sandy Louise on Aussie Grown.
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Keep on riding. Sandy Louise on Aussie Grown. Sandy is also one very busy lady. She hosts an open mic in Newcastle almost every week, I believe. Check out her socials for details. And now let's turn up the volume for Canberra duo JSB. Their brand new song, it's the fifth single from the album No More, released in early November last. This one dropped last Friday. Here's Don't Attack Me, JSB on Aussie Grown. Thank you.

0: Don't Attack Me, Canberra's JSP on Aussie Grown. More to come with Greg McInnes, Courtney Kyle, and next, Drew Wilson.
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1: This is Aussie Grown across the nation.
0: Yeah. Sunshine Coast singer-songwriter Drew Wilson has been consistently releasing music for the last few years now. This is his latest.

Not that good with change. I reckon Drew Wilson wrote that song for me. Anyone else? On Aussie Grown, we head to the New South Wales Central Coast for this track from Courtney Kyle.

Friends for Life, the latest track from Courtney Kyle on Aussie Grown. Every year, the end of June brings the end of the financial year, and in 2026, Aussie Grown is holding a month-long appeal to raise funds to better serve the ministries of our artists. Please consider prayerfully how you can sow into Aussie Grown Radio to ensure this ministry continues. We'll be making mention of it every week in the lead-up to June and appealing through the month of June. Anything you can contribute will be worth absolute gold. Taking Aussie Grown out this week, the latest from Greg McInnes, who has been busier than ever across the southeast of Queensland and beyond, but will have time to play live at the Chapel Nambour on the 1st of August with Wendy Tree. Can't wait for that one. Let This Be Love is Greg McInnes' brand new song. We'll catch you next week. Have a blessed one.

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8: 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But only until stocks last at station sponsor Farmaloo's in Skinner Street, South Grafton.
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10: Well, hello everyone and welcome to The Journey this week on what is the feast day that many would regard as the establishment of the church in the world with the arrival of the Holy Spirit. And so we're celebrating this wonderful feast of Pentecost Sunday with the outpouring of the Holy Spirit upon the apostles, upon the early church, and upon us now too. We're all called to receive the Holy Spirit and to live and act and be disciples who are influenced, who are gifted, who are empowered by the Holy Spirit. And help us recognise that, help us realise that, help us to live in that power as disciples. We've got some great people on the show for you this week. We've got Peter Abella going to talk to us about what we'd do and how we'd prepare if we had a sneak peek into any examination. And we've got that already in the words of Jesus, described in Matthew 25. We've got Christy Honeysett in her segment, Cultivating Holiness. Caught up with Christy last weekend at a wonderful family camping weekend that we had with so many wonderful, faithful families out in southwestern Sydney. She's going to talk to us about how we cultivate holiness through encounter by just slowing down, spending time with God. My wife often reminds me that you spell love, T-I-M-E, and it's the same in our relationship with God, and Christy's going to have a chat to us about that. Bishop Tony Percy is going to talk to us about how Pentecost represents the reversal of what happened with the Tower of Babel and the eloquence and the wisdom and the love that's imparted by the Holy Spirit. Great to have Mother Hilda Scott with us too. She's got a really good insight coming from the story of a teacher who asked the students to answer a particular phrase. I wish my teacher knew this about me. She transfers that as she always does. Well, what would we do if we were using the same sort of language to God, knowing that he knows, but really coming to deeply know that he knows, but wanting to hear it from us anyway? To kick us off, we're going to be hearing from Father James Arblaster. He's based down in Nowra Parish now, doing some great work down in that region. And he's going to talk to us about Pentecost with a message that highlights the fact that God doesn't call the equipped. Everyone who's got it together with all the gifts. In God's plan, he equips the called. If the calling is upon your life, you're going to be equipped. And that's what the Holy Spirit's all about, equipping us with the power that comes from union with the Blessed Trinity through the presence of the Holy Spirit in our lives, in us. Come Holy Spirit. Let's break open this week's gospel, which is the Trinity through the presence of the Holy Spirit in our lives, in us. Come Holy Spirit. Let's break open this week's gospel, which is the reading

0: according to John. In the evening of the first day of the week, the doors were closed in the room where the disciples were for fear of the Jews. Jesus came and stood among them. He said to them, "Peace be with you," and showed them his hands and his side. The disciples were filled with joy when they saw the Lord, and he said to them again, "Peace be with you. As the Father sent me, so am I sending you." After saying this, he breathed on them and said, "Receive the Holy Spirit. For those whose sins you forgive, they are forgiven. For those whose sins you retain, they are retained." The Gospel of the Lord. And now, the Gospel Reflection with Father James Arblaster.
1: Since I've been a priest, I've been a part of many interview panels, interviewing people for jobs, and it's all kind of the same. There's a vacancy or a need in the organisation, and we need to find the best person to fit the job, the role. Applicants come in, showcasing how they're best equipped for the job, and then we deliberate and ideally choose the best candidate. That's kind of how we all agree it should be done. But if that indeed should be done, that's certainly not how God chooses people to serve him. Whenever God has a job to be done in the scriptures, God doesn't convene a panel or seek applicants and review their skills. God rather seems to choose people completely and utterly unsuited to the role. And then he equips them with the skills that they'll need to do afterwards. This habit of the Lord has given rise to a famous saying that I love: God doesn't call the equipped, he equips the called. And that's exactly what we see happening at Pentecost, and it's exactly what happens in our lives too. You think about how unsuited the disciples were, the apostles were, for their task. Throughout the scriptures, they're bickering. They miss the point of his teachings. One of them betrays Jesus. Peter tries to run the show, has to be shoved back in his box. And then after the arrest, most of them flee. Peter, the first pope, denies even knowing Jesus. And only John, out of the 12, is present at the foot of the cross with Mary and Mary Magdalene as Jesus died. They are a disaster. But God does not call the equipped. They aren't called because they're the best. They're called because Jesus has chosen them specifically. And then at Pentecost, we see this great moment of the outpouring of the Holy Spirit to equip them finally for their enormous task. What is their task? We hear today, it's the same mission of Jesus, the same mission. As the Father sent me, so am I sending you. It's his mission, the mission of reconciling the world for which God has been working since Genesis. The forgiveness of sins, the ingathering of all nations, the healing and transfiguring of these broken human hearts of ours into hearts that beat with the love of God. That's the mission. And that's our mission too. Pentecost isn't just for the apostles, it's for everyone. As Paul wrote in the 1 Corinthians, the same Lord working in all sorts of different ways in us, in different people, but for the same mission. So today, as we celebrate Pentecost, let us ask God to renew us in that shared mission, to help us recognize the gifts he's given us, and to help us unleash those gifts, that through all of us working and praying together, our world may finally be healed, and all may hear and marvel at the works of God. Amen.
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1: Now, wisdom from the Abbey with Mother Hilda.
2: A teacher starting in a new school, which is in a very low socioeconomic area, decided that she needed to find a way to get to know the little children in her care. So she handed out a piece of paper to each and asked them to finish the sentence. I wish my teacher knew... The answers were real and moving. I wish my teacher knew that I miss my father. He's in jail. I wish my teacher knew I don't have any friends. I wish my teacher knew I'm frightened at night. I wish my teacher knew I can't do maths. I wish my teacher knew I hate being on my own. I wish my teacher knew I want to be a pilot. I wish my teacher knew... Now the teacher in turn wrote her answer to, I wish the children knew. It went, I wish the children knew that I was scared when I came into the classroom in case they didn't like me. I wish the children knew that I was never any good at maths when I was their age. I wish the teacher knew how much I want to show them good things. I wish the children knew I worry about them at night when I see that they're unhappy during the day. I wish the children knew that everywhere I go, I look for things to get so I can make their day in school the best ever. I wish the children knew... It seems to me that this is a very good way to start a conversation with God. I wish God knew. I wish God knew how frightened I am. I wish God knew how confused I am. I wish God knew... God, for his part, responds, I wish you knew nothing stops me loving you. I wish you knew you don't have to get it right with me. I wish you knew that you, as you, are all I want. I wish you knew...
1: Thanks so much to Mother Hilda Scott there. Great story that she called I Wish He Knew. A great lesson and insights about being honest with God, who, yes, is all-knowing, but doesn't stop God wanting to hear what's going on inside us, from us. That's what love does and wants and hopes for. And God then responds with that unconditional love and reassurance. Thank you to her. Simple, but sometimes simple is profound, huh? After the break, speaking of profound, we're going to be hearing from Bishop Tony Percy, who's got the ability to make the profound pretty accessible. And he's going to talk to us about eloquence, wisdom and love, and how St. Robert Bellarmine, who lived in the 16th century and early 17th century, interprets the tongues of fire, the gifts of the Holy Spirit. That's coming up after the break, but some more music first up. We'll be hearing from Teo, Child of God, and Stephen Malcolm, the song Yes. Faith, hope, love and life. My name's Jude Hennessy. It's Pentecost Sunday. Come, Holy Spirit. And it's great to be with you on the journey.

0: And now, with his weekly reflection, here's Bishop Tony Percy.
1: Upon us is the great feast of Pentecost. It is a Jewish feast that has its origin in the Jewish origins, I should say, in the Jewish faith, and they still celebrate this feast. And of course, we as Christians have a slightly different slant with the coming of the Holy Spirit at the feast of Pentecost. It is a magnificent feast. The readings focus on the coming of the Holy Spirit. It's the Acts of the Apostles, chapter 2. And the gospel is a very, very beautiful one, which should be received with great devotion and reverence by all of us, where Jesus breathes on us the Holy Spirit. Mention of the Jewish faith, we go back to a very interesting piece of history, which is found in Genesis chapter 11, where we can observe what happened to the people who built what is called as the Tower of Babel. And they said to themselves, really quite explicitly, without any reference to God, so that they have embarked on building something, not with any reference to God, but just on their own initiative, so therefore on their own ego. They say quite explicitly, and the text is very, very clear, come, let us build ourselves a city and a tower with its top in the heavens, and let us make a name for ourselves. So there it is. It's quite explicitly stated. It's typical of the Bible not to censor out things, not to sort of try and sanitize the truth. It just says it as it is, that we built this thing out of our own egotism. We didn't have any reference to God whatsoever. And therefore, they had to bear the consequences of this particularly egomaniac type of behavior. The egotism. It says there that the Lord dispersed them all over the face of the earth, scattering them all over the face of the earth. This is the text itself, Genesis 11. Its name was called Babel because there the Lord confused the language of all of the earth and dispersed them. So there was a great scattering of people and a confusion of language. And so common language obviously collapsed for them, and that's a real problem. It'd be very difficult to have a unified community without a common language. And of course, because of this, communal life disintegrated. The commentators say, well, look, when we come to the Feast of Pentecost, this is really the reversal of this great event called the confusion of languages, because of their focused attention on building the Tower of Babel without any reference to God whatsoever. It's quite insightful, I think. So that Pentecost event is the reversal, bringing back a language, the language of faith that everybody can understand. So therefore, we can now have a common language, which is faith, and then another communal life together. And we see that very clearly in the Acts of the Apostles with the way the early disciples live their particular faith, how united they are. There's a great sense of unity, not uniformity, but unity, of course, which they have united together. And a lot of them have different ministries and are doing different things. There are different approaches that are taking place, but they are absolutely united in their belief that Jesus is truly human, truly divine, crucified, and yet risen from the dead, what we call the Paschal mystery. So when we come to the gospel, or when we come, I should say, to the Acts of the Apostles in our first reading, this is what we hear. It's the reversal, as I say, of the experience of Babel. We hear something appeared to them that seemed like tongues of fire. These separated and came to rest on the head of each of them, on the head of each of them. They were all filled with the Holy Spirit and began to speak foreign languages, as the Spirit gave them the gift of speech. So there it is. You can sense the power of this moment, this event, in reversing the disunity of those in the Jewish faith, but also of humanity. This is God's great desire to bring us into a profound unity. In the tradition, I'll finish with this, in the tradition there is a figure who interprets, I think, most magnificently the symbolic meaning of the tongues of fire, and it's Robert Bellarmine, one of the great figures in the church. He says that the tongues symbolize eloquence, the ability to speak eloquently. And of course, if we're going to speak eloquently, if we're going to speak sense to people and common sense and insightfully to people, we need to have some formation. We need to have some study. We don't need to have a lot of study, I would suspect, but just to study the right things with others. So, for instance, to look at the four Gospels, Matthew, Mark, Luke, and John, and spend some time on them to understand how they've been constructed and how they should be received and read and acted upon. And we can do that together. And that will make us extremely eloquent when we come to speak to others, when we have the opportunity to try and lead others either back to their faith or to faith, because they're searching and they sense that God is searching for them. So the tongues, he says, symbolise eloquence. And there's nothing better than listening to someone who's eloquent. By this, I don't mean academics. I mean, I'm talking about people in the trades, for instance, who are able to explain to others exactly what has to be done on this job. So think, for instance, of a plumbing problem that may be had in a home. If the plumber can say, look, this is the problem, and now this is the way forward. There are two options, but I would recommend this because of this. And because they are eloquent, it brings about trust in those that you are working for and are going to receive the work from the plumber. So when we're talking about eloquence, we're not talking about great speeches. We're just talking about ordinary life where people are able to say what they mean and to say it in a way that's meaningful for others and very pleasant for others to hear. All right, the tongue symbolises eloquence, the light from the fire. So the tongue symbolises eloquence at a basic level. Then you have, of course, their tongues of fire. So there's light, the fire gives off light. So the light from the fire, he says, Robert Bellarmine says, symbolises wisdom. Now that's the light of God. So whilst we actually humanly have to prepare ourselves to be eloquent, we also need prayer to be able to receive the gift of wisdom. We receive wisdom, of course, in our baptism, especially at confirmation, and also during the celebration of the Eucharist. We receive that great wisdom, but then also in personal prayer, asking for the light of faith to come into us. And remember, in the very first sentences of the Bible in the book of Genesis, God said, let there be light, and there was light. And of course, the physical light comes day four, the moon and the sun. So the light is, of course, the light of faith, the light of wisdom that we're talking about. So that's prayer, asking for wisdom. And then, of course, the tongues of fire give off warmth. So Bellarmine brilliantly says, well, look, the warmth of the fire symbolizes love. The love of God and the love of others, which is our mission. Our mission is to be lovers of God, as we saw last week with St. Luke saying, telling us about this person called Theophilus. Theophilus, this is what happened in my first work, which is the Gospel of Luke, and this is now my second work. He addresses the person who's receiving the Acts of the Apostles and the Gospel of Luke as Theophilus, which basically a word that means a lover of God or a friend of God, and that's what we are called to be. But it's impossible to do that. It's impossible to be lovers of God and lovers of humanity without the Holy Spirit, the great tongues of fire which descend on us this most beautiful day.
2: I hope you enjoyed that from Bishop Tony Percy. I certainly did. He's always got some wonderful things to share with us each and every week, and hasn't missed the mark at all this week as he continues to give us rich content to help us embrace, enter into and receive what God wants to give us. The outpouring of the Holy Spirit. And that's what Pentecost Sunday is all about. And we should be continually looking to be filled with the Holy Spirit daily, calling on and asking God to send his Holy Spirit and to possess our innermost beings and use us as his disciples. There's a big event coming up in Sydney. And if you're not in the Sydney region, and we'd ask that you pray for it, because on the 2nd of June, in front of Parliament House, led by Dr. Joanna Howe and certainly in cooperation with the Australian Christian Lobby and Tradies for Babies and lots of other organisations, there is a massive rally for the protection of life of unborn children, and the first ever pro-life bill that's being proposed in any jurisdiction of government in Australia. All the bills have been taking away the protection of the unborn. Well, this is one that's actually trying to push that back, in particularly noting the fact that a vastly more significant number of female unborn babies suffer the dreadful fate of abortion. And this is recognising that it needs to stop. Selective abortions, whereby the majority of lives lost in this dreadful practice are little girls. And so there's a move in Parliament to ensure that that is reversed. And that's why getting at least 10,000 people to be in front of Parliament House for this rally. And I know Bishop Tony Percy is going to be there. He's going to be speaking at it. So is Dr. Joanna Howe and a host of others too. Bird Flip, articulate, wonderful women from Bird Flip. lots of church leaders from lots of different denominations. Come and join us. It will commence properly at 6 p.m. from then until 7 p.m. on Tuesday, the 2nd of June, right out the front of New South Wales Parliament House. If you can get there, please get there. And if you can't, please pray for an incredible turnout and for great success in this initiative. All right, coming up after the break, we're going to be hearing from another awesome woman, Christy Honeysett, and she wants to talk to us about encountering God by slowing down. Here's some more music, though, from Nick and Nikki Garza, song Come Holy Spirit. Faith, hope, love and life. My name's Jude Hennessy, and it's great to be with you on the journey on this Pentecost Sunday.

0: hope, love and life. This is The Journey.
1: And now it's time to cultivate holiness with Christy Honeysett.
2: Prayer as an encounter with God steps away from prayer being a performance. And often as humans, we think we have to be doing certain things for prayer to be really productive or for it to achieve union with God. But today, I'd like us to consider that what's true of our human relationships is also true of our relationship with God. So our communication is about listening and responding to be able to nourish our relationship. It's a mutual encounter. Because when prayer is a real encounter with God, we can take off our masks and we can experience being loved for who we really are. And in turn, through this gift, we experience who God really is rather than just what God does. Often our relationship with God suffers because we're too concerned about what it is God is doing or not doing, and we fail to search for who God really is. If our prayer is just a performance, then the focus is on doing, winning approval, achieving, and not necessarily on being the presence within the relationship, the intimacy of our shared lives. I wonder if you're like me and you can be so busy performing that I don't let God tell me who He really is, that He loves me as I am, that God accepts me as I am. But by slowing down to listen means that I can allow God to tell me that He loves me. Helps me to learn that I'm not God. So today I wonder how you would like to slow down. And I'd love to share with you something I've found really effective in my life in slowing down in prayer. And it's a simple prayer practice that was introduced to me by a great mystic from the 14th century called Julian of Norwich. So Julian had many revelations that God gave her in prayer. And she lived a life of great suffering, but also of great holiness. And one of these revelations she experienced looking at the palms of her hands holding a hazelnut. And as she asked God what it all meant, God said to her, "It's all that exists." And then she asked God about how it all exists because it was so little. And God says, "It exists because I made it. I love it and I keep it." And so Julian's way of prayer that we could try today, it's about looking at ourselves as being made by God, being loved by God, and being kept by God. And there's a great simplicity there that allows us then to communicate with God, to listen, to respond, and just be nourished, being in the presence of each other. So when you have a moment to be still and silent, I encourage you just to have your hands out or just to focus gently on your breathing. And to focus on those three words, made, loved, kept.
3: 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We're so lucky with the people that we've got contributing with their God spots to this show. There's a lot of great people. There's a lot of great variety. 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Not too far away, you're going to be hearing from Peter Abella. Was at a prayer breakfast with him this week, and he wants to talk to us about what you'd do if you got a sneak peek to an exam, and then makes the point that, well, we've had a sneak peek into the final exam, our final judgment. That's coming up after the break. But first up, here's Pat Barrett, Hymn of the Holy Spirit. Faith, hope, love and life. My name's Jude Hennessy, and we're getting near the end, but it's great to be with you on the journey on this beautiful feast of Pentecost Sunday.

0: together on the journey. Faith, hope and love for life in all its fullness.
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2: I've had plenty of tests in my life. High school exams, uni assessments, even the driving test. Some were tough and I had to study everything just in case it came up. I used to think, wouldn't it be great if I knew the questions ahead of time? If I knew exactly what I'd be marked on, I could focus on what really mattered and make sure I passed. Well, the most important exam is still ahead of all of us, the final judgment. In Matthew 25, Jesus says that when the Son of Man comes in glory, he'll separate people like a shepherd separates sheep from goats. Here's the good news. Jesus told us what's in the test. In verse 35, he says, "Those on his right were blessed because I was hungry and you gave me food, thirsty and you gave me drink, a stranger and you welcomed me, naked and you clothed me, sick and you visited me, in prison and you came to see me." And then he adds, "Whenever you did this for one of the least of these brothers of mine, you did it for me." So there it is, straight from Jesus. We know what matters. We know what will be in the final test and how it will be judged. Our challenge is to live it out. Feed the hungry, welcome the stranger, care for the sick, visit those in prison. It's worth asking ourselves, is the way I'm living helping me to prepare for that final test? Could I be doing more to improve my chances of passing?

0: Great song to finish off the show this week, Where the Spirit of the Lord Is. It's from Christine DeClaria. Thanks to Peter Abella, who rounded out the show for us this week, calling us to regularly and honestly examine our daily life and reflect upon where we've hit the mark and where we've missed the mark, and how in God's mercy and God's power, we're continually called to deepen and to be strengthened as disciples for his purpose. And certainly under the influence of the Holy Spirit, which is what today's all about, Pentecost Sunday. And thanks to our other contributors, to Christy Honeysett, to Bishop Tony Percy, of course, and Mother Hilda Scott and Father James Arblaster, right at the top of the show, who kicked us off with that wonderful phrase, which I think is so true. God doesn't call the equipped, he equips the called. You see that right through Scripture, don't you? The person chosen or the people chosen seem to be so unlikely, but God takes our weaknesses, makes them strengths, and that's what the gifts of the Holy Spirit are all about too, that's for sure. Very true in my life. If you'd have told me that I'd be speaking on a podcast every week for 15 years, I would have laughed at you at one particular point in my life because I didn't say boot or goose. I was too shy to open my mouth. But when you surrender things to God and hand it over, that's when he can use you. Hope you've enjoyed today's show, and we're really humbled to be partnering with all these wonderful Christian radio stations right around the country, east to west, north to south, down in Tasmania, everywhere. Truly, it's humbling for us just to be contributing to what is your ministry in your local area. We will be doing it all again next week, and I really hope you can join us then. Have a great week. Faith, hope, love and life. My name's Jude Hennessy, and we've been on the journey.
1: The Journey is presented by Jude Hennessy and produced by Max Norden on Darawal Country in the office of the Bishop for the Catholic Diocese of Wollongong.

0: Local rugby is back this Saturday at the Hay Street Rugby Field, South Grafton, for round 5 of Mid-North Coast Rugby. The Grafton Redmen take on the Kempsey Cannonballs in what is expected to be a massive day of rugby. 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
12: 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I'm your host, William Ryan III. Are you ready to spend the next 2 hours together counting down the biggest songs in Christian music? I sure hope you said yes, because I have got a great show lined up for you. 6 songs are moving up, 6 are sliding down, and 8 of them are holding steady right where they were the last time. 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
12: Well, making his debut on The Countdown this week is a brand new artist with a huge voice and an incredible story too. He's a Texas native just like myself. His name's Bay Turner, and he blends all sorts of cool genres together, and he even spent some time singing with the Brooklyn Tabernacle Choir after originally pursuing opera in New York. Can you believe it? Well, his new song's called Somebody's Praying, and wait till you hear the passion behind it too. Here is Bay himself to tell you all about it.
13: What's up, y'all? It's your boy Bay Turner, and I would love to share a little bit about the heart behind my song Somebody's Praying. Y'all, I wrote this song when I was at total war with myself. I was stuck in patterns that I couldn't break, and I couldn't outrun this almost dark night of the soul. And I got up one morning to write a song, and this simple image came to my mind. It was my mom on her hands and knees. The Lord was showing me that she was interceding for me. And I realized in the moment, I wasn't still standing because I was strong or capable enough or good enough. I was still standing because someone else kept praying when I stopped. So I wrote this song for the moment that you realize that you've been held up the whole time because of someone else's prayers. You were carried without ever earning it. You were loved without ever deserving it. So I want you to know, in those dark moments, somebody's always praying.
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14: 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Shouldn't be living.

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1: 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It's Bay Turner with his song Somebody's Praying, debuting at number 20 on 20 The Countdown magazine. Well, next is a song that just hit the chart last week from Tasha Layton. Here she is with Meet Me in the Valley.
2: Number 19.
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0: 19 slot again this week. It is Tasha Layton with her new song. It's called Meet Me in the Valley here on 20 The Countdown Magazine. Well, also not making much of a move from last week because he is back in the same spot. Here is Chandler Moore to tell us about this new one of his called God, I'm Just Grateful.
1: The Bible instructs us to give thanks in all things. That means in the good and the bad and the ugly and the beautiful, we are to thank God for it all. And I think this song helps me set my eyes on the list of reasons I have to be grateful. God has been so good. And in the midst of fires and trials and struggles and battles, I still have a reason to be grateful. And this is that song. Here's God, I'm Just Grateful.
2: Number 18.

0: grateful for you.
1: It is Chandler Moore back in that number 18 spot again this week with God, I'm Just Grateful. What an incredible song. Wow. Well, all right. We have got the results from our little How Long Have You Been Listening poll that I did last week. I threw that out. There's a little challenge to you. And this is so fun, too. Hearing from everyone that's been listening for a long time and even some brand new listeners. But the longest running member of the 20 family we heard from, it was Beatrice, who has been listening for 40 years. That means she has basically been here since the beginning, since the show turns 41 this year. Now, Beatrice, that is incredible. So thanks for being a part of this journey for four decades. And on the other side, our newest listener that we heard from was Salvatore, who lives near Charlotte, North Carolina. And he is just 1 month in. So welcome to the family. I'm so glad that you found us. And honestly, I love this picture. One listener for 40 years and another one for a month, and both part of the exact same community. I mean, that is something that makes this show so special. Well, it's not too late for you to reach out and let me know how long you have been listening to The Countdown. Maybe you've been listening since the very first show, maybe longer than Beatrice. Well, you've got to chime in and let me know, or I don't know that you're there. But maybe you've been listening for just a day, or this is your very first time to tune in and listen. Reach out. Let me know. You can head over to our website. It is 20thecountdown.com. 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
1: Well, I know there hasn't been a lot of movement in this first part of our show. We did have a new song hit the charts. So that's pretty cool. But the other songs just right back in the same spot as they were. And I will tell you, coming up here in our remaining 17, there's still a few more that are right back the way they were last week. But we do have some movement later in the hour. So, of course, stay with me. We have lots of great music on the way for you this weekend.
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0: is her third week here on 20 The Countdown Magazine. That is Carly Ann Taylor. And that was her song, Why Should I Worry, which we got to hear the story behind it last weekend, which was really cool. Well, speaking of stories behind the songs, this next one from Pat Barrett called I've Got a Fire. I can't wait for you to hear about this one. Here is Pat Barrett.
1: Hey, y'all. I am so excited about I've Got a Fire this year for a lot of reasons, but this song was a joy to write. It was a joy to record. It was, a forever memory to film that music video with my dad. And all throughout that process, it reminded me of a couple things. One, that what we're a part of, this faith that we're a part of, is a long game. This is about our entire lives being lived, and not just living the moment we're in, but finishing faithfully. And what an amazing, you know, testimony to the world to watch someone, not just a moment of their life, but the longevity of it, walking towards the Lord is so powerful. But also, to live in the fullness of what Jesus has done inside of us. And that flame that burns, my prayer is that the older I get, the brighter I burn. And what a sign and a wonder that could be for the world, and what a testimony of how great God is.
2: Number 60.

0: number 16 again this week. That is Pat Barrett here on 20, the Countdown Magazine. That is his new one called I've Got a Fire. And his upcoming tour is actually going to be his first as a headliner here in the United States. Exciting to see his music getting discovered by even a larger audience there. Well, one of the most popular parts of our show is coming up later in our second hour. That is our future fan favorite. This is where I play some new music and I get your help by voting on your favorite song to play the full version the following week. Now, I know you love that segment because there are so many votes that come in from across the world on all of that new music. So thanks for voting. Now, if you don't know about this, you're going to have to participate next hour. I'll play those new songs and I'll get your help this week. Now, talking about last week's new songs, though, for just a second, that mashup was huge. It brought in such a big response, so many votes and comments. It was actually a little difficult to determine the winner between Brandon Lake and Nick Jonas. They're teaming up against Torrin Wells. Now, both incredible songs, and I love all of those artists. So I was just grateful for your help in voting on your favorite song. Now, you'll have to tune in next hour and see if the rest of the world agreed with you or if they picked the other one. That's coming up next hour. That's our future fan favorite.
1: Coming up.
0: Well, also coming up, we have 15 more to go on this weekend's countdown. And artists like Josiah Queen, Jamie McDonald, Chris Tomlin, I mean, I'm not here to disappoint you. I'm here to play some of your favorite songs or maybe some new favorites of yours that are coming up.
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1: 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Number 15. Oh,

0: That's Josiah Queen with his new one called Demons. I know you've heard that one before. It is at number 15 again this week here on 20. And next, We the Kingdom, they're holding steady this week with their new one called Rescue Me.
1: Number 14.

0: Halfway the Kingdom with Rescue Me, back at number 14 here on 20 The Countdown Magazine. Jamie McDonald is next, and she is dropping down to this spot this week with her latest called Ain't No Way.
1: Number 13.

0: That is Jamie McDonald at number 13 this time with her song Ain't No Way on 20 The Countdown magazine. You know, Jamie made her Opry debut in Nashville, Tennessee recently, which is such an iconic venue here in the United States, where she was just singing backup there a few years ago, and now it's her turn to shine as a solo artist. So happy for her. Well, last week was such a big week in my family because my wife, Christy, and I, we celebrated 24 years of marriage. We had our anniversary, and it was such a cool time looking back at all of the years that we've been together. And here's a little fun fact for you that you may not know. But my wife, Christy, and I, we actually met at a Christian music conference. It was at the Dove Awards back in the year 2000. And we met there, started dating, eventually got married in 02. And we just had such an incredible life together. And it's so cool to get married kind of young, too, because you get to experience so much as a couple. And so we've had so much fun. I mean, we are like best friends. We love hanging out all the time. And we always spend Mondays together trying new restaurants and coffee shops. And so our anniversary was no different. We went and did something that we've never done before. And that was high tea at a really fancy hotel here in the Dallas-Fort Worth area. And let me tell you, I was totally blown away. I thought it was going to be something different than what it was. I was thinking it's not going to be very much food. We're just going to have some tea and some light sandwiches or something. And I'm going to have to go through like a drive-thru on the way home and get me some manly food. But no, I'll be happy to report that I was actually pretty full off of the little scones and the sandwiches and stuff that they brought out. But it was a really incredible time, and we just had the best time celebrating our anniversary. I don't know that I'll go back to a tea room, you know, on my own solo, but I definitely would take my wife there if she ever wants to go back.
1: Coming up.
0: Well, if you need to step away for just a second to get a little spot of tea, as they say, well, go for it right now, but hurry back because I have 12 more songs coming up, and our artist news is on the way for you too, so I don't want you to miss any part of it. So go grab your tea or your coffee and come on back and let's listen to the rest of this countdown together.
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0: Welcome back. You know, this next guy is out on tour this summer with Toby Mac, and he just announced a fall tour with Cochran & Company. Here is Zach Williams with his latest Wait For Me on 20 The Countdown Magazine.

0: Artist News. Three things you need to know. Number one.
1: Well, Tasha Layton just released a new short film this month called Meet Me in the Valley. And it's a really personal one, too. She spent 3 days alone in Death Valley National Park in California. It's a place known for being the hottest, the driest, and lowest national park in the United States. And what makes this film interesting is that it's not just about the location. It's really using the valley as a picture for life. Now, those seasons that feel quiet, hard, and uncomfortable, but still full of moments where God is present. Here's Tasha in her own words describing the experience.
2: It's beautiful here, but it didn't make it easier. The beauty reminded me that God was with me. It reminded me of his power and his presence, but it was still hard. And I think it's the same for our lives when we walk through valleys. It's like we can have beauty and we can have gratitude, and sadness and grief can coexist. But what I do love is the beauty reminds us that God never leaves us, and he's with us always.
0: Number two.
1: Well, the artist Jamie McDonald has two brand new devotionals out now on the YouVersion Bible app. Now, both devotionals are inspired by her songs Desperate and Left It in the River. And she says they were written from a place of vulnerability and hope. Now, Jamie shared that she's actually really excited to be a part of this, calling it something she's been honored to step into and share with listeners in a deeper way. Now, we've got more details on both of those devotionals up at 20thecountdown.com.
0: Number three.
1: Well, Chris Tomlin is heading to Washington, D.C. this weekend to be a part of Rededicate 250. Now, it's happening at the National Mall near the U.S. Capitol. It's a big worship gathering as America marks 250 years, and people from all 50 states are expected to be there for a time of prayer, worship, and rededicating the nation to God. And the heart behind this kind of gathering is actually something Chris has talked about before in his music, worship as something that brings people together around scripture and truth. Now, here's Chris Tomlin talking about his song, How Good It Is.
3: It's a call to worship, a song written to gather, to rally the people. And it wasn't till after writing the song that I realized almost every word is scripture. We are literally singing the word of God together when we sing this song. Psalm 92, it is good to praise the Lord, to make music to your name, O Most High. Psalm 113, from the rising of the sun to the setting of the same, the name of the Lord shall be praised.
0: You're up to date. That was three things you need to know. Now, back to the countdown with William Ryan III.
4: Hey, this is Cece Winans with the message of my song, Worthy of It All. Psalm 63 talks about God's love being better than life, and that is so true. When I think of the goodness of Jesus and all that he has done for me, I can't help but praise God. And this song, Worthy of It All, just puts it all in perspective. When I just think of all of the great things that God has done, what he continues to do, and not just because of what he's done, but just because of who he is, he's worthy of all of our praise, all of our strength. The Bible instructs us to love him with all of our heart, soul, and mind. Why? Because he deserves nothing less. He is worthy of it all.
0: Number 11.

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1: That is a 20 The Countdown magazine extra for you this week. It is from The Afters. That was just from a couple of years ago. You might remember that one called You Never Gave Up on Me. Well, coming up next, I'm going to have your top 10 remaining songs of the week.
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1: We are halfway through the countdown, and it has been kind of the tale of two halves so far. From 20 to 11, only three songs actually moved from where they were last week. But now we're heading into our top 10, and things get a lot more interesting. Only two songs stayed in the same spot, so yeah, there's still a lot that can happen before we hit that number one song. So let's jump back in at 20.
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0: is Andrew Rip. That's his song called I Do It Again. And this week he is at number 8 after a 1-point climb here on 20 The Countdown magazine. Well, you know, seeing just how far God has taken these songs and these stories, that's one of the highlights of my week. And this message that I received from Uganda, it tracks with the theme that we have going on today. So listen to this from Zion. It says, "Hi, William and the team at 20 The Countdown magazine. I absolutely love your show. I listen to it with my sister every Saturday night. We are both such huge fans. We listen in from 99.3 FM Radio ABC in Uganda. Keep up the good work and God bless you." Well, Zion, thank you for writing in. 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
6: Hey, we're Caleb and John, and we are so excited for our new song, Finished. Really, the heart behind this song is from Philippians 1:6. It says, I'm sure of this, that he who started a good work in you will carry it on to completion until the day of Christ Jesus. And what a powerful reminder that God is not finished.
7: Yes, we're trusting God that he will always finish your story. 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
0: Number 7.

That's Caleb and John dropping down to number 7 this week with their song Finished here on 20, the Countdown Magazine. Well, Elevation Rhythm is moving up one this week with their song Washed. Number

0: is Elevation Rhythm with their song Washed. Number six after a one-point climb here on 20 The Countdown magazine. You know, they're going to be out with Elevation Worship for a fall run of Elevation Nights here in the United States. And they just released the full schedule, which I was taking a peek at, but I hope you can catch it. All right, a little quick question for you. Have you ever stopped to think about how wild it is that this show is actually happening right now? I mean, different countries, different time zones, different people listening for totally different reasons. And somehow we all meet here together every week and count down these songs together. It doesn't happen by accident either. 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
0: 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I mean, we are getting down to it, and there is a lot of little shakeups happening in this top five. I won't give away any spoilers for you, but you definitely want to stay with me and tune in until the very end of our show.
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7: 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May God continue to bless you and bless you and bless this wonderful network. God bless.
0: Wow. Well, God bless you guys, and thank you so much for airing 20 The Countdown there in St. Kitts. We really appreciate it.
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0: This next artist recently spent some time in West Africa with Convoy of Hope to meet all the kids that he helped raise some money for on his last headlining tour. Here is Blessing Offer to tell us where Lift Me Up came from.
8: Lift Me Up came from the realization, I think, that when someone says, how are you? I just go, oh, I'm fine. I think maybe a lot of us do this, but for me personally, when I wrote this, I was not fine. A lot of things were going down. I'd lost a couple people that were super close to me, and it was the middle of a tour, so I was physically exhausted. And we were in the studio planning this song, kind of sketching around ideas, and I said, guys, I want to write something honest. This was right as we were realizing what this record was going to be about, what it was going to be called. And the first couple lines of it, sometimes I feel like I just keep pretending when I'm slowly going out of my mind, was it fell out because it was that honest. And I didn't want to keep feeling like that without being honest with the people around me. And so for me, writing Lift Me Up was cathartic. And then the chorus is a super vulnerable, but could you lift me up, right? To ask the people around you for that kind of help. Even talking about it makes me uncomfortable, but it was a wonderful exercise in like emotional maturity and awareness and all this fun stuff. I hope it does for the listener what it did for me, because that's why we did it.
1: Number 5.
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0: Blessing Offer back at number 5 again this week with Lift Me Up on 20 The Countdown magazine. Well, last week on the Future Fan Favorite, I played some new music. One of those songs was from Brandon Lake, and it was featuring Nick Jonas from the Jonas Brothers. The other song was a new one from Torin Wells. And I mentioned this earlier, but we had probably the most votes come in. I mean, we were having trouble just keeping up with everything. Some people were even commenting on social media, casting their vote. And so we were trying to add those up as well. And it was just crazy, y'all. But we did have a winner, and it was barely a winner too, because they were such great songs and such great artists. But the one that pulled through was the new one called The Author from Brandon Lake and Nick Jonas. Here it is now on 20 The Countdown magazine.
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1: That is a brand new song from Brandon Lake featuring Nick Jonas. It's called The Author. And that one was the winning Future fan favorite between those new ones that I played last week for you. Great job picking that one. And like I said, it was just a close call there. Torrin Wells almost had it, but they ended up pulling through. Okay, our first song this week for you to vote on is from Joseph O'Brien, a new artist here. It's called I See You.

That's a new artist named Joseph O'Brien, and that's his song called I See You. That's your first pick for this week's future fan favorite. Our next one, it's from the band Passion. Here is their new one called Just That Good. Whoa.

0: Passion with their new one called Just That Good. That's your second pick here in the Future Fan Favorite. The one before it was from Joseph O'Brien, and it's a song called I See You.
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0: Next up on the countdown is Phil Wickham with his song Homesick for Heaven. 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
2: Number

0: That is Phil Wickham with Homesick for Heaven, dropping down to number four this week here on 20 The Countdown Magazine. Well, I know we played a Station of the Week shout out a little while ago, which got me thinking. I don't know if you were aware of this, but 20 is broadcast all over the globe. You can listen on the internet anywhere in the world, and we directly send the show to radio stations in 39 different countries. And occasionally, one country stands out, and lately it has been Uganda, which is on the continent of Africa. And we heard earlier from Zion, who wrote in a message that talked about the show, but also I wanted to share what Abby had to say from Uganda. She said, "I've been listening to the show since I was about 11 years old. I'm now 23 and I still love it." And then she went on to say her favorite song right now is "Where Would I Be" by Peter Burton, because it helps her reflect on the journey the Lord has brought her through, and that it brings tears to her eyes every time she hears it. Wow, that is the power of a song with a real story behind it right there. Now, when you stop and look back at your life and all the moments God's carried you through, sometimes gratitude is emotional, you know, it's just all we can do there. But hey, to all of our listeners in Uganda, thank you so much for showing up in such a big way lately. And hey, if there is a song that's impacting you, like "Where Would I Be," that's hitting Abby right now, I'd love to hear your story too. Reach out at 20thecountdown.com.
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0: 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That could be in our top three for sure, since it was number one a couple of weeks ago for 2 weeks in a row. But stick around and find out what happens.
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7: Hey, I'm Peter Burton, and my song, "Where Would I Be," is a reminder of the amazing life we have when we say yes to Jesus. So often, the enemy will try to bring up our past and discourage us, reminding us of our mistakes and where we should be because of them. But as Christ followers, when we ask ourselves, where would we be without Jesus? Our response is, thank God, I'll never know.
0: That was Peter Burton with a story behind this next one called "Where Would I Be?" Here it is, dropping down a spot this week on 20 The Countdown magazine.

0: is Peter Burton at number 3 with Where Would I Be here on 20. Next, it's the band Mercy Me dropping down a spot this week. Here they are with their latest called Make It Well on 20.
1: Number 2.
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0: It's the band Mercy Me at number two this week with their song Make It Well. And of course, they were at number one last week here on our show, but dropping there to make space for someone new that's coming up. You have to stick around and find out who has that top spot. But hey, a little reminder, if you want a little more of 20 The Countdown magazine during the week, make sure you're signed up for our e-newsletter. 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
0: Well, we have a new number one song in Christian music this week. Here is Matthew West with his

0: good.
1: That's Matthew West with a number one song in Christian music, and it's called Good, here on 20 The Countdown Magazine. You know, he's had 39 number one hits combined as an artist and a writer. I mean, that is really incredible to think about, isn't it? And also, getting there at number one in 11 weeks, that's a pretty strong climb there for Matthew West. Well, thank you so much for being a part of our countdown this weekend. If it was your first time listening, I hope you'll be back next weekend. If you've been listening for years, though, I know you're going to be back. You don't want to miss out on what happens. I'm William Ryan III, and I'll talk to you again next time.
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11: Actually mostly not about sex, but very often it happens because people who use are looking for ways to resolve unresolved feelings like boredom and anger and pain. It makes sense that people do that. Of course they do that. Pain is real.
12: Pornography, whether used infrequently or as an addiction, is a big deal. It will have a major impact on a marriage. If a wife discovers that her husband has been secretive and hiding a sexual sin like pornography, then it will be difficult to hear, and it can leave most wives feeling betrayed, angry, and unloved. How does one process this and move forward in a healthy way? Today's guest is Jane Gibb, a betrayal trauma coach. We'll be discussing this unfortunately all too common scenario, how to address the issue, and how to create some safe boundaries. It's Jane Gibb, our guest today, along with my wife Kate, and I'm Brett Ryan, for Focus on the Family, Australia. And as you would imagine, we give a little ears warning. As you probably know, many of our listeners, we at Focus have addressed the issue of porn addiction a number of times, mainly directed at men, but we know that this is an issue with women. But we have not discussed how it really impacts the wife or the women in their life. So we are pleased to have Jane today. So welcome to the program.
11: Oh, thank you so much for having me here today.
12: So tell us a little bit about Jane and your family dynamics, your journey to discover what it means to do this role and how it all happened.
11: Yeah, so I've been in ministry with my husband most of our married lives, and I have walked alongside women in many, many different struggles and challenges over the years. And so I've developed a real heart and passion for supporting women in their walk with God and in the different challenges they face. And then a few years back, my husband disclosed to me that he had a problem in this area, and that was very surprising to me and had effects on me that I wasn't prepared for. And so that began a healing journey for me to think about what does new and different look like? How do I create safety? How does he help me to create safety in the relationship? And in order to do that, I actually got specialized training with an organization called APSATS, the Association of Partners of Sex Addicts Trauma Specialists, and developed skills as a coach in this area to help women individually and also in support groups.
13: So what is a betrayal trauma coach?
11: Yeah, that's a great question. I think sometimes when we think trauma, we think, oh, that's going to need a mental health professional, a counsellor or a therapist. A coach is not a mental health professional, but what I love about coaching in this space is that trauma is essentially about loss of safety and loss of agency or power and control. And so what coaching does is it sits in that place of what is the present reality? What are the goals that you're looking to move forward to? Your goals to have safety, your goals to have more empowerment, your goals to even spiritually grow in this really challenging trial. Mm. And so as a coach, I sit in that space and I support my clients to consider what's actually going on here and what steps would they like to take to move towards the future that God has for them.
0: Yeah.
8: Right.
0: And many people know that this is a reality both for men and women. And the statistics are frightening. And it's not just people who have got a faith that are immune to this. Everyone is one click away from temptation. And so what is the current statistics worldwide or particularly here in Australia?
11: Yeah, so last year actually, Pure Desire, which is an American group that helps with recovery from pornography, had a study done by the Barna Group. And in that study, it was shown that 3 out of 5 adults, and that includes all demographics, men and women, Christian, non-Christian, all generations, view pornography. So this is not a young man's issue or a woman's issue. You know, it's like it crosses every kind of group you can imagine. So it's huge. And there's no evidence to suggest it's any different inside the church than outside the church.
0: And I think that another fact is just to articulate, what do we mean by pornography? Because a lot of people have this imagery. In years gone by, it was the magazines, but now through the internet, there's a lot more. But in a highly sexualized world, it's so normalized in our culture. Things that would have been considered pornographic have been normalized. So help me understand about what it incorporates when we talk about pornography.
11: Yeah, that's a really good question. I like to think about porn as any kind of media. So that could be print media, virtual media, that stimulates the spending of sexual energy outside the relationship.
8: Mm.
11: So we're talking about accessing content for a sexual high and dispersing that sexual energy in a self-gratifying way.
0: Right.
11: And if you're in a relationship, that would be away from your real life partner. And that could include actual porn on porn sites. It could also include nudity, semi-nudity, sex scenes. It can include catalogs and advertising, social media, books and magazines. Like there's endless opportunity really in our world today, and we know that.
0: Yeah.
8: Is there this misnomer that looking at pornography is an individual thing? You know, it doesn't affect anybody else because it's just them and whatever they're looking at. And it's just this lie. You know, I feel like Satan just lies to them. It's not affecting anyone else. It's not really affecting me. It's just something I'm doing, not recognizing that whatever's done in private with an individual ends up being a community problem.
11: Yeah, that's so true. And there's so much evidence now about the impact of porn on our brains.
8: Mm, oh, yeah.
11: Yeah.
8: Absolutely.
11: So porn is hurting the person who uses it, and it's hurting the people that they're in relationship with because it impacts the way that you see other people. People become objects for gratification when your brain is wired on porn, and that impacts the way that you relate to them and interact with them, and in particular, your intimate partner.
0: Yeah. And I guess that along those lines, what Kate was talking about, sometimes people think, it's victimless. It's not a big deal.
8: Yes.
0: You know, but we also know that many people who are portrayed are either being sex trafficked or they're being prostituted in a way that's unhealthy. They've got some other trauma themselves to go through that line. And then the ripple effect, and that's where we're getting right now, is the ripple effect. So in your clinical practice, and you're mainly specializing in helping women in that journey, how do they present in your coaching practice? What are they feeling? What are the emotions? What's the myriad of different feelings that they're going through?
11: Yeah, I mean, there are a lot and there's a whole range of presentations here, but I can just read you some things my clients have told me.
0: Yep.
11: You know, like they've said, I'm getting panic attacks. I've had clients who had to go to the hospital because of a panic attack when they found out about their husband's porn addiction. I feel so unloved and unwanted. Why would he be looking at that when I'm right here?
0: Yeah.
11: I feel helpless. I don't know what to do. I feel dizzy. I just want to sleep and cry. I don't feel emotionally safe at all. One person said the biggest problem is the soul-crushing terror, not because of the pornography as much, but because he has lied to me so much. Mm,
13: the trust so that, is totally
11: that
13: broken.
11: Breaking of that breaking of trust is massive.
0: Yeah.
13: Because it does make you question then, doesn't it? You know, the natural human mind can run away and you say, well, if they're lying about that, what else are they lying about?
0: Mm.
11: Right. And I thought I knew this person.
13: Yeah.
11: Who are they now that I know this?
13: Yeah. Taking every thought into captivity is so hard when you're faced with broken trust.
0: And do you think society is helping in this? Because I mentioned in my opening remarks that it's quite normalized in our culture today. And I recall someone just recently that the woman was ringing us up for help and she had adult sons and daughter. And they were saying, why are you reacting this when she discovered that her husband was looking at pornography? You know, it's not that bad. And she had adult sons and daughter, and they were saying, why are you reacting this when she discovered that her husband was looking at pornography? You know, it's not that

0: was her fault, not it's being
1: so damaging.
0: Damaging. Yeah. And then I had another client who they went as a couple actually for help to a counsellor, and the counsellor at the end of the session said, actually, I'm just going to need to see the partner and not the person with the porn problem because, well, the truth is that you're just too sensitive and I think you need to have some porn exposure therapies to sort of get over your sensitivity.
2: Oh, goodness.
1: Look, I've actually had a girlfriend where they went to see a Christian counsellor early on in their marriage around sex, and they suggested they watch porn.
0: Wow.
1: Yeah. So fortunately, they were switched on with God and they went, what are you talking about? But how damaging is that? Mm-hmm. I mean, it's totally twisted what God has designed, something that's beautiful, and Satan has twisted into just damaging, twisted lives to destroy people.
0: Yeah, that's true. And there's certainly a perception out there for many porn users that actually looking at porn is sex education. That's also damaging too, because the people who watch porn are learning things about sex that aren't actually connected to reality. Yes. And God's beautiful design for sex is not about performance.
1: No. Yeah.
0: But intimacy. It's about really knowing the person that you're intimately, sexually engaged with.
2: And I guess along those lines about the myth of, you know, I'm just going to be learning. Another aspect would be, especially if a young man had this issue prior to getting married and thinking that once they get married, I'll have intimacy whenever I want, it'll resolve the issue. That's not the case either.
0: Yeah, that's so true. Like there's a perception that porn is about getting a sexual need met and that people who look at porn have a higher sex drive. Porn is actually mostly not about sex. Obviously, the content is sexual, but very often it happens because of people who use are looking for ways to resolve unresolved feelings like boredom and anger and pain and wounding. And many, many people who get into pornography are trying to soothe childhood wounding.
2: Right.
0: So, yeah, it's a huge thing.
1: So the same really as any addiction. It's escapism.
0: Yeah, it's a way of coping, and it makes sense that people do that. Yeah. Of course they do that. Pain is real.
1: Mm.
2: We're speaking with Jane Gibb, a betrayal trauma coach. She's our guest today for Focus on the Family, Australia. Well, welcome back. We're speaking with Jane Gibb, a betrayal trauma coach, and we're discussing what to do when a partner looks at porn. Obviously, we're focusing more on the impact on a woman, but we also recognise this could be in the reverse. And you're listening to Focus on the Family, Australia.
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1: So, Jane, before the break, we were actually talking about the different levels of hurt or the feelings that women have come to you with. all different ones, obviously, because we respond differently to trauma.

0: But I was just wondering, what are the different ways that people can find out that bring about now it's been brought into the light?
1: Yeah, that's a really great question. Before I answer that, I just do want to talk about the fact that I mostly see women in my practice, but that this situation can also be reversed where it's the man who is experiencing the betrayal.
0: Yeah.
1: So I don't want to minimize that experience at all. And I noticed that we're using the pronouns that I'm accustomed to dealing with. But mm-hmm. if anyone's listening and that's the experience is in reverse, I want to validate that is a real experience as well.
0: Absolutely. Thank you.
1: Yeah. So I think in my practice, the situations that I often see, I call them the blind side, the drip feed, and the accountability partner. So the blind side is I'm in relationship with a person, but I'd have no idea that they've got this shadow side. And then one day I find out, maybe they come and confess, or maybe I find something that shows it to me. And because the information has been kept from me and the patterns of hiding and deception are there, then the impact is massive, right? Clients often tell me that the worst pain comes from being lied to. You know, how can you lie to my face like that, they say.
0: Is it different between discovery or disclosure?
1: I think the statistics are that most often what happens is a person discovers rather than they're being told. Mm. However, the impact of that can be similar because it's what you didn't know before and now I'm finding out this.
2: Right. Yeah.
1: Yeah.
2: Yeah. And you mentioned drip feed. What's a drip feed?
1: Yeah, so when I talk about drip feed, it could be that there's little hints or clues or minor discoveries, and they say minor discoveries along the way, and maybe they get covered up by the user, like, oh, it's not what you think, or it's not as bad, or that's the last time, and there's this pattern of empty promises and false hope, and you can imagine how damaging that is when that is a repeat cycle.
0: So it's a bit of gaslighting.
1: It could be gaslighting, yeah, absolutely. Like
0: it's all in your head.
1: Reality manipulation, yeah.
2: Yeah. Yep.
1: Yeah.
2: And that final one you talked about, the accountability partner, that sounds unusual.
1: Yeah. So sometimes what happens is early in the relationship, the user says, I've got this problem with porn or I've had a problem with porn in the past. It's kind of got it under control, but I'd really love you to sort of support me and help me with this. And then that leads into a shift in the responsibility of who's actually responsible for this porn.
0: Yeah.
2: Ah, right.
1: And that's very damaging. And also we just talked about gaslighting, but like it's the blaming and the shifting of responsibility to the person whose responsibility is not.
2: Yeah.
1: It's not the partner's responsibility to keep the porn user from using porn.
2: Yeah.
0: Is that also a manipulation to say, well, if you give me regular sex, then I won't look at it? That's part of the accountability.
1: That could be part of it, absolutely. So and I mean, some real damage happens with guys who say, well, I'm looking at porn, but if you gave me sex every 3 days, I wouldn't be doing that.
0: Yeah.
2: Right.
1: Well, yeah.
2: Very interesting.
0: Very, very dangerous.
1: Yeah.
2: So let's get into how a woman could actually address this issue and what do they need to do when they discover and they're feeling the hurt, they're feeling the betrayal, what is going to help them?
1: Yeah, well, I think the key thing here that I really want anyone who's listening to understand is that we're talking about relational safety. Mm. So the discovery of porn in the relationship, when you haven't agreed to that, that really compromises your sense of safety in the relationship.
2: Right.
1: Because by definition, your intimate partner is a person that you should be able to trust, who's got your back, who is transparent with you about what's going on for them. Mm. So what happens in the recovery space, it is about establishing relational safety and also for the partner to establish safety within herself.
2: Yeah. Mm.
1: And I like to think of this as in there's four things that can really help. One is just the self-care. So establishing safety within yourself has to do with looking after yourself, making sure that you have space to rest, that you're taking care of your physical, emotional, spiritual, social needs.
2: Yeah.
1: And that can also include educating yourself about the problem so that you understand that what you're going through is actually, your experience is normal. There's a Holocaust survivor named Viktor Frankl who said an abnormal response to an abnormal situation is normal.
0: Yeah.
1: So, it's abnormal to have this in your relationship because you should expect fidelity and honesty in your relationship. That would be normal, right?
2: Mm-hmm.
1: So the abnormal of having unfaithfulness and dishonesty, of course, it's going to create an experience that is really uncomfortable. So self-care is really important.
0: I just think there, what about for the person, and I could see this happening, that they find out, and you talk about self-care as eating well and exercising and getting sleep and doing that. But often when people feel betrayed, they want to curl up in the ball and just cry.
1: Yeah, for sure. Yeah.
0: So what do you say to that person?
1: Yeah, I want to say it makes sense that you want to do that. Of course, your heart's broken, sweetheart.
2: Yeah.
1: And you're worth having good support and you're worth finding healing. And there is real help for you.
0: And so do you recommend that they go to a safe person to talk about this or to walk the journey?
1: Yeah. So if you can find people in your life who are going to hold space for you, judgment-free space, who will allow you to have your process.
0: Yeah.
1: Yeah, and I guess also I would want to find people who are not going to just spiritually bypass and tell me, well, you just need to forgive and get over it. Or if you just prayed harder for him, then he wouldn't have
2: actually, that's a really good point. Do you want to just unpack that a little bit more?
0: Yes.
2: And I think this is such a great conversation. I'm going to pre-warn you. I think we're going to have a part two of this conversation because I don't want to rush through these just to get to the end, because it's such a really important conversation. So, you know, what about those people that say, well, you just have to forgive and forget, and because God's forgiven us, we're all sinners, get over it.
1: Yeah. I mean, the impact of that is that it already feels really shaming that your partner is looking at porn, that he hasn't been honest with you, that he's sexually gratifying himself outside of the relationship. And then for someone to minimize that by saying, well, you just need to forgive or you just need to trust God more, or pray more. I've had partners say to me, oh, if I'd prayed harder, this wouldn't have happened.
0: Yeah.
2: Right.
1: And then again, the experience of shame and false guilt around where we're at, it's not her fault.
2: Yeah.
0: And I think that is so good to remind people of, because the scripture that says, for there's no condemnation for those in Christ Jesus. Shame is just guilt that is not true. It's false.
2: Yeah.
0: I think there are things where we can be prompted by the Holy Spirit where we need to work on things. But often if someone's projecting their shame onto you and saying it's your fault because they feel shame.
1: Yes. And that's a real part of this dynamic for many relationships, is that the blame has been shifted and the damage of the gaslighting, the deception sits very deeply within the person's sense of themselves. And when you talk about the difference between shame and guilt, you know, guilt is I did something wrong. Shame is I am wrong.
0: Yes, I am. Yeah.
2: Yeah.
0: And so do they come in and present to you as if I'm not enough? That they would go and that they would go and look at that. I'm not enough.
1: Yeah, for sure. I'm not enough. I'm not pretty enough. I'm not sexual enough. In the Christian space, it could be I'm just not submissive enough or I'm not available enough.
0: Yeah.
1: Yeah. Yeah.
2: And we also acknowledge that, you know, there'll be some people listening to this and they are the perpetrator. They are the user and they're causing this pain. And you have great empathy for them as well, because as you've already identified, they're going through their own addictive behaviors and trying to discover why they're doing this, because they may have said, this is the last time, I'm never going to do it, but then they go back to it again. So do you want to just speak just for a few minutes about just addressing those people?
1: Yeah, so if you're a person who uses porn and that's a struggle for you, I've got so much compassion for you. How you got there and your struggle to find freedom, that's really a difficult place to sit in. And I want to encourage you that there's real help available for you.
2: Yes.
1: And, you know, the first step is actually owning that you need help. And if I can share a little bit of my husband's story, and he's cool with that, is that he struggled for decades with something that started back with some childhood wounding in his preteen years. And that led into this using of porn And every time he would use, he'd say, well, this is going to be the last time. I can fix it by myself. If I just pray harder, if I trust God more, it's going to go away.
2: Yeah.
1: And that went on for years and years and years until one day he came to a place where he spoke his need to another person. And that's when the real journey of healing began. It's stepping into the light that makes the difference, but it's terrifying.
2: Yeah, that's good. We're kind of close now, but I just left this thought of this scripture that I've used in presentations in the past, and it's from 1 Thessalonians 4, verses 3 to 4, and it says, it is God's will, so it's talking about God wants for us, that you should be sanctified, that you should avoid sexual immorality, that each of you should learn to control your own body in a way that is holy and honorable. And it's just for our benefit to know that if we keep our eyes, and as it says, I think in Psalms, turn my eyes looking at worthless things. And we know that it is worthless, but we also know the damage that this has caused so many people. And so thank you so much for being our guest today. And we need to have you back very, very soon to talk about this and understand a little bit more about what a person could do when they're faced with this situation.
1: Yeah, thanks so much for having me today.
2: Well, thank you for being our guest today and helping support and empower women to heal. If you'd like to find out more about the ministry of Jane Gibb, you can go to her website and it's quietwisdom.com.au. That's quietwisdom.com.au. And thank you for joining us today. We hope this program has been helpful. To assist, we have numerous resources on this topic, including a free PDF resource called Digital Pornography Addiction. 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On behalf of Kate and the rest of the team, I'm Brett Ryan, inviting you to tune in to part two of our conversation, The Focus on the Family, Australia.
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0: some great covers too. 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
1: We have a definite preoccupation with capacity and productivity. And we think of ourselves and our lives in terms of our strengths and the things that we can get done and what we can accomplish. And Pascal throws a wrench into that kind of way of thinking about the world in a good way, because it makes us pull back and say, okay, his life definitely isn't characterized primarily by what he can accomplish.
2: Bart and Anne's life was turned upside down when their son Pascal received a diagnosis of a rare genetic disorder at 8 months old. Today on Messages of Hope, Bart shares what they've learned from Pascal's journey and where he finds hope in the face of constant uncertainty.
1: Weakness can be a gift. It's a gift that opens up some of those dimensions of possibilities of connection and love that if we believed ourselves to be strong, we might never open ourselves up to in any way.
2: You're listening to Messages of Hope, and my name's Emma. Today we have with us Bart Buhler, who'll be sharing about his journey of raising a son with special needs. So welcome, Bart.
1: Yeah, it's great to be here. Nice to talk to you.
2: Would you like to share a little bit about what you maybe do day-to-day, Bart, and a little bit about your family?
1: Sure, yeah. As your listeners might pick up pretty quick, I am American. I pick up my Yankee drawl, if you will. We moved here to Australia about 3 years ago, and I work at the Uniting College in Adelaide and do a number of things with the Uniting Church in South Australia. I'm married to my wife, Anne, coming up on close to being married 30 years here. We have three children, and our oldest son, Soren, is still back in America. Our middle son, Pascal, who's 20, that we'll talk a little bit more about, is here with us in Australia. And then we have a daughter who's 16. Her name's Eleanor.
2: What are some things that you love about your family?
1: Everybody in our family is very different. We're always figuring out interesting ways to try to navigate all of those differences and get along and compromise. And yeah, we've just made a habit of that and keep finding ways to have fun together. Yeah.
2: One of your sons, Pascal, has throughout his life encountered a number of special needs. Could you tell us about that?
1: I might start to say, there's a lot of discussion about the language around disability. Is it handicapped? Is it disability? Is it even the notion or differently abled? I kind of do like the language of special needs. We all have needs. Some people happen to have needs that are both or either more unusual than some people or more intense. And yeah, Pascal, he's capable of doing a lot of things. But then he does have needs that are unusual. Then he has needs that are intense. Specialized medications, specialist doctor's visits, things that just you don't run into on a daily basis.
2: So tell us about Pascal's early life and finding out that he had these special needs.
1: He was born with a rare genetic disorder called tuberous sclerosis complex. There's one little pair of genes in a particular lineup in his DNA that don't match quite right. And so what happens with Pascal is he develops a kind of tumor. They're technically called tubers. They're not cancerous. They're not malignant. They're not aggressive. But they're growing too much in places where they shouldn't be is the dilemma. And there's a variety of manifestations with his disorder, but most people have a relatively normal lifespan with that disorder. And again, affects people all across a really broad spectrum. Pascal doesn't have a lot of physical disabilities per se. For Pascal, more of his challenges have been developmental in nature and sometimes behavioral in nature. We didn't know that Pascal had this when he was born. When he was 8 or 9 months of age, he started to have what we now know were a rare type of seizure. And it was about that time, too, that we started to notice some issues with his development. He wasn't standing up, wasn't making quite the sounds that you would expect a child of 8 or 9 months of age to be making. He was on some medication that controlled that early seizure pretty well for a few years. But it is a medication that tends to sunset in its effectiveness over time. And then he started to develop another kind of seizure a little bit before he was two. You know, they described those seizures as, imagine if you were watching a television show and every 30 seconds it was interrupted by a commercial. You'd lose track. They said it would just interrupt any kind of memory or learning or your sleep functions and all those kind of things. So just a little bit after his second birthday, he had brain surgery. Once we got those seizures taken care of, we really did see a big bounce up in his development. It's like he could suddenly get traction in the world. And he did really pretty well for a few years. We noticed at that point, though, that he became susceptible to having very infrequent but now very severe seizures. And they were required major medical intervention. So now he's been on a specialized medication for, goodness, 10, 11 years, something like that, that actually targets the disorder that he has pretty well. I describe him now as being a really healthy, robust 20-year-old man. He's 6'4" to just look at him. We wouldn't know that he has a disability necessarily, but socially, emotionally, he's probably kind of 12 or 13, gravitates to that age of folks, but cognitively he's probably 5 or 6. He can do some very basic reading and some very basic math, but yeah, he's probably kind of plateaued for some of those things. So it's an ever-evolving kind of process of what his health is doing, how he is.
2: And so what were some of the feelings that you experienced as parents when Pascal initially had this early diagnosis followed by brain surgery and other complications?
1: It's quite an emotional soup, is what I would say, let's say around his initial diagnosis. So just having a diagnosis was a bit of a relief as far as that goes. There's a lot of fear and uncertainty. So just all of a sudden, all the maps that you get as a parent of, here's all your developmental milestones, you just chuck those because who knows at this point? You just don't know. So that kind of uncertainty. And there's a fair amount of grief involved. You know, there's no guarantees, but will he ever learn to drive a car? Will he ever graduate from high school? Will he ever get married? I mean, all of these things go into question and start to feel unattainable. So things that you want for your child now are lost. Now we're kind of navigating the transition to adulthood with him. And so that's not easy for anybody, but especially for him. And I think now my wife and I probably experience a fair amount of anxiety. So there's just a sort of another layer of potential risk involved with anything and everything that we do in our lives because of his particular needs. And so it sort of hovers around you as you go on with life. Transitions are extra hard for him. He just finished a program at the end of 2025. It was a really great fit for him. It was really good, but he had aged out of it. And the paths just aren't as clear.
2: What would you say are some of the things you've leaned on in these many times of uncertainty and anxiety?
1: Yeah, that's a good question. There's times at which that settles into some routine. And we're grateful for those, and they do all right. There are other times when that's a real burden, either because of the uncertainty that's hovering around it or just the weight. And even though I don't know that it's super helpful, I do end up asking God, why? Why is this happening to us? Why is this thing happening right now? So that's a real question. I don't avoid it necessarily. I don't know that I expect big answers to it at the same time. We really leaned on each other as family members, definitely. We try to give each other extra grace quite frequently. We all can know when Pascal is sort of demanding a lot of us for one reason or another and acknowledge that and be supportive in that. Church has been a mixed bag, if I'm honest. Churches, like most other institutions in the world, are based on a relatively narrow band of normalcy. And if you don't operate in those kinds of ways, it's not that we don't want you here. It's just that it's like we don't know how you be here necessarily. So we run into that situation in a lot of churches where Pascal doesn't fit all the normal patterns necessarily. And so it's just awkward to be there and difficult to be involved in certain things. At the same time, there's often been relationships in churches where we've found our best friends and best support, people who make the effort to understand or make the space for us to be included. Those are really important for us. And so, yeah, trying to grasp and probe a little bit deeper how do I understand God and God's ways in the world through my own particular experience with Pascal, it's a meaningful part of it for me as well.
2: So what are some of the biggest things you've learned then?
1: Disabilities is no respecter of persons. It strikes people who are relatively fortunate in other parts of their lives and people who are relatively unfortunate in other parts of their lives. And so, yeah, it just comes along to everybody in some form or fashion. Yeah, Pascal's situation where it was a random mutation of a gene, there's no blame to be found anywhere. And so that's challenging just to feel like this is just the nature of the world that we live in where things go wrong for no apparent discernible reason at all. How do we understand the presence of God in a world that can seem random and randomly evil in those kinds of ways? That's definitely a hard one. I think probably one of the things that it opened my eyes to on the other side is, particularly in Western culture, we have a definite preoccupation with capacity and productivity. I mean, we think of ourselves and our lives in terms of our strengths and the things that we can get done and what we can accomplish. And Pascal throws a wrench into that kind of way of thinking about the world. In a good way, because it makes us pull back and say, okay, his life definitely isn't characterized primarily by what he can accomplish, which then makes us think, okay, who are we in the image of God then? Yeah, we have strengths and skills, capacities. God granted us the ability to co-create in a world that God has made. And so we do those co-creating kinds of things. But that's not it. It might be part of who we are, but it's not all of who we are. And sometimes we focus on that just a little bit too much. Maybe we value the relational things a little bit more. We're not as concerned about necessarily being effective and efficient as we're concerned about being connected and loving, and that those are probably more at the core of who we are in the image of God than the effectiveness things are in the long run.
2: So that almost sounds like a blessing.
1: Yeah, it opens your eyes up to things that you didn't see before. That's absolutely the case. It's made us appreciate more just the time spent together and to value that rather than accomplishing a bunch of things along the way. I mean, we like to do stuff too. But yeah, I think appreciating that together. Weakness can be a gift. We may not ask for it for Christmas, but it's a gift that opens up some of those dimensions of possibilities of connection and love that if we believed ourselves to be strong, we might never open ourselves up to in any way.
2: Do you have any advice for a community who would like to welcome people with different needs?
1: There's saying, I think it's a saying in the disability community that goes, if you've met a person with a disability, you've met a person with a disability. People are all different. Disabilities are all different. There's no stock set answer for how to approach anyone. It can be awkward to bring it up. And sometimes some families are not through the grief process of owning the challenges that they're facing or owning the severity of them or some mix of those. So some people don't want to talk about it. Some people want to talk about it a lot. So just allowing people to be there and just do what's going on with maybe not of a lot of attention is a kind of good way to melt some of that ice, to begin to lower some of the defenses, to begin to make some connections. So yeah, once you've gotten a little bit over the hump of some connection, just to understand where people are and if they want to engage and to what degree they want to engage, just being observant, I think, goes a long way of somebody to say, is there a way Pascal can be involved in this if we do X, Y, or Z? It really means a lot, I think, to most people.
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0: Stay with us as we play the nation's biggest songs of the week from 30 to number 1. 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At number 30...